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1: Maranatha, the Lord is coming. A devotional by Ellen White. June 5th. The image to the beast set up.

0: the image to the beast set up. He deceiveth them that dwell on the earth by the means of those miracles which he had power to do in the sight of the beast, saying to them that dwell on the earth that they should make an image to the beast. Revelation chapter 13, verse 14. The image of the beast will be formed before probation closes, for it is to be the great test for the people of God, by which their eternal destiny will be decided. In Revelation 13, this subject is plainly presented. I beheld another beast coming up out of the earth, and he had two horns like a lamb, and he spake as a dragon. And he exerciseth all the power of the first beast before him, and causeth the earth and them which dwell therein to worship the first beast, whose deadly wound was healed. Then the miracle-working power is revealed, and deceiveth them that dwell on the earth by the means of those miracles which he had power to do in the sight of the beast, saying to them that dwell on the earth that they should make an image to the beast, which had the wound by a sword and did live. And he had power to give life unto the image of the beast, that the image of the beast should both speak and cause, that as many as would not worship the image of the beast should be killed. And he causeth all, both small and great, rich and poor, free and bond, to receive a mark in their right hand or in their foreheads, and that no man might buy or sell, save he that had the mark or the name of the beast or the number of his name. This is the test that the people of God must have before they are sealed. All who prove their loyalty to God by observing his law and refusing to accept a spurious Sabbath will rank under the banner of the Lord God Jehovah and will receive the seal of the living God. Those who yield the truth of heavenly origin and accept the Sunday Sabbath will receive the mark of the beast. While John was shown the last great struggles of the church with earthly powers, he was also permitted to behold the final victory and deliverance of the faithful. Looking beyond the smoke and din of the battle, he beheld a company upon Mount Zion with the Lamb, having, instead of the mark of the beast, the Father's name written in their foreheads. Maranatha, the Lord is coming.
1: I encourage you to be ye doers of the word and not hearers only. Thank you for listening, and be sure to join us tomorrow for your daily devotional reading.

0: amazing facts change lives. Kendor Shai, from prison to serving the king.
1: I think Amazing Facts is awesome. I feel that they are doing exactly according to God's will and what God wills for them to do. They are reaching out to many around the world, and Amazing Facts have impacted my life so much.
2: Well, after me and my wife had gotten married, things started to go downhill and just to get worse. Got worse, and then we began to split up and break apart from one another. One day I came home and I found my wife with another guy, and me and the guy got into a physical altercation, and me and my wife as well, and 2 days later I ended up in jail for domestic violence. Well, once I was in jail, I was in total despair, loss of all hope. I sat in there, didn't know which way to look, and then one day I was sitting in there, the door of my jail cell opened up, and a guy came in, and he came in, just flopped on the floor and slept. And he slept for 7 days because he was high on drugs and he roamed the streets day and night without sleep. And he was pretty much detoxing. And then within the seventh day, he woke up and he just spoke out of nowhere and was like, "Have you called on Jesus?" And at that time, I accepted and I called on Jesus. And from that time on, me and the guy began to do Bible studies with one another and my eyes began to be open. Well, 4 months came by, and they dropped my charges, and I've been released from jail. And when I was released from jail, I began to look at a sheet of paper that had a list of goals I had made when I was in jail. And on that list, it was to go to church and to conduct myself with more Christian believers. And then one day I got a job, and the job was just taking up so much of my time that I couldn't study the amount of times like I was when I was in jail for the amount of hours. Well, one morning when I was praying, 30 minutes before it was time for me to go to church, I prayed to God and to ask Him to purify me, to turn up the flames, and to make more time for me to study the Word of God. And after church service, I left church. As I was driving back home, I got pulled over by the police because they had ran my tags, and they seen I had a warrant for my arrest. And I went to jail. And I sat there for 4 days before I knew why I was in there. And when I finally found out why I was in there, they had sent a paper to my address to the house that had foreclosed where I used to live, so I didn't get the notice to attend court. And so there I was in jail one day, sitting there. I had my Bible once again. I began to read the book of Revelations, and I was sitting at the table reading the book of Revelations. I began to pray to God and asked Him to give me understanding of the book of Revelations. And I wanted to know the truth, and I didn't want to be deceived. Then after I prayed that prayer, a few minutes later, a guy had came into my jail cell, and he sat down and seen that I was reading the book of Revelations. And he asked me, did I understand what I was reading? And I told him no. And he looked at me and he said, "You will." And then he came to me with a pamphlet from Amazing Facts. And this pamphlet inside was on Daniel, the prophecy timeline. And I'd never seen nothing like it before, and I studied it for about a week. And I've been in jail for a total of 21 months, and it came time for me to get out. And the guy, he told me to get this book called The Great Controversy once I got out. And when I got out, I went back home to Kentucky, and I looked everywhere possible for this book, The Great Controversy, in every single Christian bookstore around town, and I could not find this book nowhere. So one day I was just sitting there on my porch talking to my mother about this book. And then 10 minutes later, two guys come walking down the street with a bag on their arm. And they come up to my porch and I asked them, what do they want? And they said, "Well, we're selling these books to pay for our tuition." And I said, "Okay, what you got?" So they dug down in their bag and they put out the book, and all of a sudden it was The Great Controversy. And I began to get excited, and I began to jump for joy, and they was looking at me like I was all crazy, because they didn't know that I was just talking about this book, and I've been looking for this book for quite some time now. And after that, they asked me, do I want someone to come and do Bible study? And I was like, yeah, send them all, because if y'all have this book, y'all have the truth, and I want to study with anybody who has the truth. Once I began to do Bible studies, two guys came to do studies with me. One of them was an AFCO graduate. His name was Jim. And while they was there, they began to clear up a lot of questions I had as far as the state of the dead, does hell burn forever, things like that. Unless Bible studies were taking place, Jim had mentioned to me about meetings that was going to be taking place given by John Bradshaw. And I told him I would attend, and I attend every single night. Well, one night, John made a call for baptism, and God has pressed it upon my heart to make the decision for baptism, to step out on faith, and I accepted the call and decided to be baptized. But when I first heard about AFCO, it was through the guy that was giving me Bible studies, which was Jim. He told me he was an AFCO graduate, and I got interested because of all the knowledge and the understanding that he had of the Bible. What I like most about AFCO is the desire that they have to teach others, to spread the gospel. They have taught us how to evangelize, they taught us how to do outreach, to knock on people's doors and spread the gospel to them, to sit at home and do in-home Bible studies with these people and bring them to Christ. I think Amazing Facts is awesome. I feel that they are doing exactly according to God's will and what God wills for them to do. They are reaching out to many around the world, and Amazing Facts have impacted my life so much.

in the middle of the carol or the middle of the night, when the parties all are ended and the sails all suspended, when our hearts are warmed by kindness never earned and not deserved, then we sense again the rescue that is Christmas. We were the people sitting in darkness, and on us the light has dawned. We were those aching for deliverance from ourselves, from our stuff, from our sins, from our sadness. The gospel every Christmas and each day throughout the year is amazingly adapted to our shadows and our pain. For the light shines in the darkness, and the darkness did not overcome it. For once, for now, forever, darkness doesn't get to triumph. The empty will be filled. The broken will be healed. Eyes and minds will both be opened. Icy hearts will start to melt. At Christmas, we recall that he was once delivered, and deliverance always is his plan. One tiny hand is stronger and more powerful than all the tyrants who have ruled. Never underestimate this child. Before him, every knee will bow, not only wise men and some shepherds. At Christmas, we may sing with joy what we will one day say anyway. Jesus Christ is Lord, to the glory of God the Father. Light grows. Hope rises. Grace will have the final word. So stay in grace.

called you brother. Once I thought the chance to make you laugh was all I ever wanted. And even now, I wish that God had chose another, serving as your foe on his behalf. His

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1: Do you watch the 6 o'clock news, the nightly news? My wife says it's depressing. And the reason is because there's just so much bad news in the world. Most of the time, all you hear is about political corruption, crime, natural disasters, wars, conflicts, and just a lot of pain. And so, you know, a lot of people just, they get depressed by looking at what's going on in the world. You don't hear a newscaster very often say, the good news for tonight is, because there's not much good news. But I've got good news for you. Heaven has good news for you, and it's in the Bible. 1 Corinthians chapter 15, verse 1, Paul wrote, I declare to you the gospel. The word gospel means good news. And in verse 3, Paul tells us exactly what the gospel is. He says, it is this, that Christ died for our sins according to the scriptures. The good news, heaven's great news, is that Jesus Christ, the Son of God, came down to this dark world. He took your sins and my sins of breaking God's law, and he agonized, he suffered, he bled, and he died. And he paid the full price for every single sin that we've ever committed and every sin that the whole world has committed when he gave his life on Calvary. And then the Bible says he rose from the dead. Hallelujah. And he went to heaven, and the scripture is very clear that one of these days, we don't know the day or the hour, but it's getting closer. Jesus is going to come back down from heaven, and he's going to gather his people who believe the gospel, the good news, who love him, and who have chosen to follow him every day of their lives. The Bible says the good news is that Christ died for our sins. You have just heard his voice today.
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That's 92.1 FM, KWJD, live from Onalaska, Washington, because faith meets the airwaves here. And the music, oh yeah, it slaps.

feelings. I found myself in a place of sorrow. I found myself in a place of grief. And at first I didn't have language for it. All I knew was something was off. And I couldn't trace it back to any misstep I took. I couldn't trace it back to any thing that I've done that was like a consequence. I was just, my emotions were just, I had feelings. I was feeling a lot. Whether it was pandemic stuff, something I've never even knew could happen, or whether it was relational stuff that was just not working out, or friends just not ending, friendships not ending well, or it was just my own personal brokenness, turmoil, internal battle. I just had feelings, still have feelings. What I realize is that there is a place in feelings where you can honor the Lord, where I can have these feelings and He's not in heaven like, hey, get out of that, get out of those feelings, don't feel that. He's not rushing me to get to a place that I'm not, but He's not just in heaven, but He's sitting with me in it. In my tears, in my confusion, in my frustration, in my questions, He's sitting here, present with me. And I've realized and I've learned something about Him in my feelings that I may not have learned in the spirit, per se. I've learned something about Him being the God of my emotions, the one who created me, that I may not have learned had I not been in this place. I've learned how to suffer with Him. I think a lot of times before in my life, I've slipped into depression easier and slipped into a worldly grief easier because I've tried to suffer without Him. But I've learned how to suffer with Him through this process. I haven't been able to pray like I used to. I've learned how to suffer with Him. The fellowship, join Him in the fellowship of His suffering. And that's what this album is. That's what these songs are. My process of lament, my process of suffering with Him. Being able to feel

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1: This Day with God, a devotional by Ellen White, June 5th, Individual Preparation.

0: Individual preparation. A new commandment I give unto you, that ye love one another as I have loved you, that ye also love one another. John chapter 13, verse 34. These words are not the words of man, but the words of our Redeemer. And how important it is that we fulfill the instruction that he has given. There is nothing that can so weaken the influence of the church as the lack of love. Christ says, "Behold, I send you forth as sheep in the midst of wolves. Be ye therefore wise as serpents and harmless as doves." Matthew chapter 10, verse 16. If we are to meet opposition from our enemies, who are represented as wolves, let us be careful that we do not manifest the same spirit among ourselves. The enemy well knows that if we do not have love one for another, he can gain his object and wound and weaken the church by causing differences among brethren. He can lead them to surmise evil, to speak evil, to accuse, condemn, and hate one another. In this way, the cause of God is brought into dishonor, the name of Christ is reproached, and untold harm is done to the souls of men. How careful we should be that our words and actions are all in harmony with the sacred truth that God has committed to us. The people of the world are looking to us to see what our faith is doing for our characters and lives. They are watching to see if it is having a sanctifying effect on our hearts. If we are becoming changed into the likeness of Christ, they are ready to discover every defect in our lives and every inconsistency in our actions. Let us give them no occasion to reproach our faith. It is not the opposition of the world that will most endanger us. It is the evil cherished right in our midst that works our most grievous disaster. It is the unconsecrated lives of half-hearted professors that retard the work of the truth and bring darkness upon the church of God. God would have us individually come into that position where he can bestow his love upon us. He has placed a high value upon man and has redeemed us by the sacrifice of his only begotten Son. And we are to see in our fellow man the purchase of the blood of Christ. If we have this love one for another, we shall be growing in the love for God and the truth. This Day with God, June 5th.
1: I encourage you to be ye doers of the word and not hearers only. Thank you for listening, and be sure to join us tomorrow for your daily devotional reading.

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1: Well, we lived in pretty much a secular household up until Mom started sending us to Sunday school. Pretty soon my mom started getting caught up in it and she started coming too. But unfortunately, about the time that my dad started getting interested, I started becoming less and less interested. It finally came to a head one day where I just told him I wasn't going anymore. My attitude was just, I could party and do what I wanted to do and have fun, and as long as I'm not hurting anybody, it's nobody's business. The whole time I was in high school, the Vietnam War was going on, and I just assumed that I was going to be in Vietnam. 5 days after I graduated high school, I was in the Navy. I became more and more secular. I went from occasionally drinking to drinking almost every night. When I came home from the Navy, I started going to school and gained an IT degree so I could get into being a database administrator. Was willing to work hard, but I was gonna party just as hard. I remember one day having a conversation with myself after a particularly rough night, and I realized that I was going to a dark place, so I stopped drinking for a while, but I still looked to solve things on my own. I remember very vividly 9/11, 2001. I was very conservative politically, and I began thinking that there was something really, really satanic about the forces that had attacked us. So I began to accept that there might be a Satan. I came to the conclusion that if there was a Satan, there must be a God. Sometime around 2005, my dad had a heart attack. It was devastating to me. And my wife was kind of feeling the same thing, so she started going to church. I was a very firm believer in evolution and the science of the world. She came home one day and brought a brochure and begged me to read it. And the brochure was about creation science. And I realized as I was reading through this that evolution wasn't cut and dried like they had led me to believe. You know, I wanted to learn more, and at the back I saw a logo that said amazingfacts.org. So I got on my computer and went to amazingfacts.org, and I found Bible studies. So I'm reading the Bible now and doing these studies, and I get to a point in the study that he was talking about hell. And I began to understand that if I went to hell, that it was going to be a second death. I just fell down and asked God's forgiveness. I accepted Christ to be my Savior. I know that God is good and that He has saved me from myself, in essence. The Holy Spirit is not your enemy. He's your friend, and you just need to listen. My name is Bill Powell, and Amazing Facts played an amazing role in changing my life.

When dreams of bright success have stumbled on the hard edge of reality. When every scheme for fame or followers has left the needle where it was. When all the crowd who live for now have gone on dancing down the boulevard, just then we learn the value of the love that won't let go. It's Father in the driveway saying softly as we pack, "You can come home again." A colleague asks us on the elevator ride, "Are you okay? When would you like to talk?" A high school friend calls from a time zone far away to say, "I pray for you each day. What do you need just now?" We learn the ceaseless grace of God from people still receiving grace. Their patience, their persistence, through the twists of all our wandering, give substance to the truth we read in Scripture. The steadfast love of the Lord never ceases. His mercies never come to an end. From heart to heart and hand to hand, we practice love that rescues us. And one day soon, we will be saying to some other soul, "What do you need just now? When would you like to talk? You can come home again." The grace we share is grace we've learned. The kindness never stops with us. So stay in grace.

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1: I grew up in the Hollywood Hills of Southern California in a Jewish home that sadly was not a religious home. We didn't read the Bible, we didn't pray at all. And when I got into my teen years, I was surrounded by just the entertainment industry and the wild life of Southern California, and I got into drugs and drinking and the disco days back in the 70s. When I was 19 years old, I was taking a walk on Hollywood Boulevard, and a young girl walked up to me and grabbed my sleeve, and I turned around and said, "Yes, can I help you?" And she looked at me and she said, Sir, are you saved? Are you saved?" And my response was, I didn't even know that I was lost. And I didn't. I didn't know what salvation was. I didn't know anything about Jesus Christ, my Savior. But everything has changed now. It's 33 years later. In the book of Matthew, chapter 1, verse 21, the Bible says that His name is Jesus, for He shall save His people from their sins. Jesus is our Savior, and the Bible says that salvation is to be saved from sin. We can't work ourselves to heaven, and we can't be saved in sin either. Jesus wants to save us from our sins, to get us out of things that are bad, that are wicked, that are evil. I don't do the things I used to do. The old life that I had in what I call my BC days, those days are gone. My life has changed because of the grace and the power of Jesus Christ. Matthew chapter 1, verse 20, the angel Gabriel said, "You shall call His name Jesus, for He shall save His people from their sins." Let Jesus Christ save you today. You have just heard God's voice from His Word, from the Holy Bible.
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couldn't understand just buying any kind of drugs just to do for myself, because it just made sense to invest it in something else, and then I can make all the money back and have weed that I can smoke for free. I was having a lot of fun. At least at first. I was making more money than anybody that I knew. I've got, you know, pounds and pounds of weed in the closet, and I've got all this money. I've got a beautiful, fully furnished apartment, a chandelier hanging in my living room. I've got a luxury car, all leather interior. I've got the hottest girlfriend. I have every single thing that this world tells me that I need. And that's when I realized how empty I really was. Eventually, smoking weed didn't do it anymore. I started going to doing a lot of acid, LSD, and ecstasy. Of course, other hard drugs came into the picture. I found out that you can't run away from yourself. And no matter where you go, there you are. It was very difficult to reconcile a faith in God and then this lifestyle that I was choosing to lead. And at this point, I had made that choice to lead that lifestyle, but I couldn't reverse it. Even though I wanted to stop or at least slow down, I had no power. I said, God, do whatever it is you got to do to change me. I get arrested for a DUI. I've been to jail many times before, but I used to think that the reason that I went to jail is because God was sick of me, that God hated me. There I am in jail, and I'm starting to see the fact that God loves me. To know the emptiness of this world, to know that this life really stinks. But there's hope. And the hope that I found can only be seen or known in Christ Jesus.

0: There is no life without its wounds. 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First our knees, and then our hearts get scraped by this tough, bruising sport of life. When we aren't fighting to defend ourselves, we're putting bandages on wounds that no one else can see. The scars, the tight-lipped bitterness, teach all the worst of lessons. 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That evil lurks behind each smile. We watch the grim parade of former heroes, now reduced to injured, hurting souls like us. But there is one whose wounds bring healing to us all. In all our broken, lacerated past, just one man drained the bitter cup, felt sorrow rip his heart apart, and still, somehow, remained the joyous, hopeful savior he was meant to be. Beaten, cursed, condemned, and killed, Jesus never lost the love he lived. He was pierced for our transgressions. He was crushed for our iniquities. The punishment that brought us peace was on him. And by his wounds, we are healed. His story doesn't end with pain. For he broke through our woundedness one cool spring, life-affirming dawn. The morning, ours. The healing, ours. His resurrection, what's in store for us. Choose healing now, and stay in grace.
1: 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We hope you enjoy the original dramatized audio Bible stories for kids of all ages. We hope that you'll be blessed as you listen and learn from God's Word.
2: It's a boy. Just what we wanted. A son. Because I wanted a boy so much, I was afraid it would be a girl. At last, I have a son. He's almost a year old, and he's hardly stopped crying. Poor baby. And his feet are so odd-looking. I wonder if they hurt him.
3: There may be something else wrong with him, dear. Why don't we get a physician to look at him?
2: Well, I suppose that would be the thing to do.
3: Can you find anything wrong with him, Doctor?
4: Nothing except for his deformed feet and legs.
2: Are you sure?
3: He was born with deformed feet and legs. Can they be cured?
4: I'm afraid not.
2: There is nothing you can do?
4: No. He was born this way. I cannot change nature. I'm sorry.
2: They must be painful, the way he cries all the time.
4: They may be, at least at times.
2: Is there any chance of his getting better as he grows up?
4: I doubt it.
3: All his life, he'll be like this, in pain. Is there anything special you want for supper, my son?
5: No, Mother, except I do wish somehow I could walk, at least a little. Isn't there some way?
3: You know, son, if there was anything at all I could do, I would.
5: You're very patient and kind to me, Mother. You and Father both.
6: Greetings, sir.
5: Greetings and salutations, son. Peace be upon thee.
6: You talk like a man I know, who lives where we used to, near the Sea of Galilee. We just moved here, and I've been watching you. Don't you ever get up and work or walk around?
5: I can't. My feet are crippled. Been like this since I was born.
6: Oh, I know you must get lonesome, so if you want me to, I'll come over real often and talk with you.
5: Thank you so much. God bless you, and his peace be upon you.
6: You talk like Jesus does. I'll tell you about him the next time I come if you want me to.
5: Mm-hmm.
6: Jesus, and a whole crowd of people follow him almost every place he goes. The people love him very much, but the rulers and priests and elders in the temple of Jerusalem hate him.
5: I didn't think the leaders at the temple were supposed to hate anyone.
6: They aren't, but they hate Jesus.
5: Is he a bad man?
6: Oh, I should say not. He never speaks a cross word. He smiles and is kind, and he loves everyone, even those who hate him.
5: I'd like to know him.
6: If you did, he could make you well so you could walk and work, be just like anyone else. Don't look at me like that. I'm telling you the truth. Jesus does many miracles, making people well and things like that. Why, I saw him with my own eyes take just 5 loaves of bread and 2 fishes and feed a great crowd of thousands and thousands of people. You see, he's the Son of God.
5: The Messiah?
6: And then on another day, guess what Jesus did?
5: I have no idea. Tell me.
6: Jesus chased evil demons out of 2 men, and now they're as smart as anyone. What else do you suppose Jesus did?
5: What?
6: He made a blind man see.
5: Oh, how I wish I could see him. He would make me walk.
6: And then he healed a man who had leprosy. In fact, he has cured so many men of leprosy. So many, I don't suppose there are any lepers left around Galilee. The thing I'm going to tell you about today is really hard to believe, but I believe it because I know Jesus and I know he did it.
5: What did he do?
6: He raised a dead man that had been dead more than 4 days. The man's name was Lazarus, and it happened like this. Lazarus.
5: He is the Son of God.
6: Goodbye. I'll see you tomorrow.
5: Goodbye, and thank you. Dear God in heaven, help me to see Jesus. He's a long way from here, but please, please, dear God, help me to get to him. Thank you. Amen. Mother?
3: Yes, my son.
5: I want to go to Jerusalem.
3: I've been expecting this. You want to see Jesus. You think he can heal you.
5: I know he can. You and Father couldn't take me, could you?
3: We'd love to, son, but we're so poor. We have no cart or wagon or any other way to carry you as far as Jerusalem.
5: Do you think maybe some neighbors or someone would take me to Jerusalem? Or maybe you could borrow a cart?
3: I'll inquire around, my son.
5: Thank you, Mother.
3: I haven't found a way yet, son. It's been a week, dear. No way yet, but I'll keep looking. Oh, at last I've found someone who'll take the time to see to it that you get to Jerusalem the first of next week.
5: Because they feel sorry for me?
3: Quite the opposite, my son. They admire you. For 40 years you've been crippled. Yet since you've grown to a man, you have not complained. They feel it an honor to take you where you just might possibly be healed.
7: Well, everything's ready. Let's get started. Get up, boy. Come on here. Get up.
5: Goodbye, Mother.
3: Goodbye, my son.

0: Well, here we are at the gate to Jerusalem. Beautiful, beautiful. Where should we take you?
1: Well, probably the best thing to do is to stop and inquire of one of the guards where to find Jesus, then go there.
0: Not a problem. Whoa there, boy, whoa. Guard, sir, can you tell us where we can find Jesus? You know, the one who does so many miracles? My friend here wishes to see him.
2: Well, I'm afraid that's impossible. Jesus is dead.
1: Dead? I'm too late.

0: You say that Jesus is dead?
1: Yes, sir. I've been dead, 20, 30 days now.
0: He must not have been the Son of God.
1: Well, sir, there's some discussion about that. Some people say he was, some say he was not.
0: What do you say?
1: I'll tell you what I know to be facts. Being a Roman citizen, I have no fear of reprisal from the temple authorities and can say anything I wish. I told you Jesus died, but he was killed.
0: Someone killed Jesus?
1: They crucified him, fastened him to the cross by driving nails through his hands and feet. They made a crown of thorns and placed it on his head. They gave him vinegar to drink. They even thrust a spear into his side.
0: I didn't realize there was anyone anywhere that cruel. Who was it?
1: The temple officials. Caiaphas himself, the rest of them. They did every cruel thing to Jesus they could think of.
0: I have long wanted to see Jesus. I believe he could have healed me. I still believe he could have.
1: Jesus is not dead.
0: You just said he was killed.
1: But the third day he arose from the grave. Many Roman soldiers were guarding the tomb when angels from heaven opened the tomb and called to Jesus, and he walked out alive. I know this to be true because I was one of them.
0: Where is he? I'll go to him.
1: They say he has gone up to heaven. This I cannot be sure of because I did not see it, but his disciples did.
0: Then I am too late. Take me home.
2: Wouldn't you like to stay for a while?
0: Take me home.
2: The temple is beautiful.
0: All right. You've been kind enough to bring me all the way to Jerusalem. Take me inside the temple court. It is beautiful. No wonder they call this the Gate Beautiful. I'd like to stay here forever.
2: Oh, you can. We have friends here who know how long you've wanted to see Jesus, and they know how terribly disappointed you must be. They will bring you here at the Gate Called Beautiful each morning and take you back each evening.
0: Oh, I'd love that, but it's impossible. I will not be that much of a burden and bother to anyone.
2: You can sit here and ask for alms. You'll get enough for your needs.
0: Alms for the lame and poor. From the bits of conversation I hear, Jesus did ascend into heaven. He is the Son of God. Alms, alms for the lame and poor. He could have healed me had I gotten here in time. Even if he wouldn't have healed me, I would have loved to know him. Alms, alms for the lame and needy. Thank you, sir. Peace be unto thee.

0: arms. Thank you, sir. 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Alms, alms for the lame and needy. Well, here come two nice-looking men. Surely they will have something to give me. Sirs, alms for the lame and needy, please.
1: Look at us.
0: Yes, sir.
1: Silver and gold, I have none.
0: Alms, alms for the...
1: But I will give you what I have.
0: Yes, sir.
1: In the name of Jesus Christ of Nazareth, rise up and walk.
0: Walk? Me?
1: Give me your right hand.
0: Yes, sir.
1: I'll lift you to your feet.
0: But, sir, I'm unable to... I can. Why, I'm standing alone. My feet, my ankles are strong. I can walk. I can even leap and jump. Yes, see? Oh, peace be unto thee, sirs, and praise be unto the God of heaven.
1: We are on our way into the temple to worship.
0: May I go with you, sirs? Oh, I want to thank and praise God and worship him for his wonderful kindness.
1: Jesus is kind and just to everyone.
2: That man, jumping and running, so loud in his praise. Something must be wrong with him.
3: I should think so.
2: Acting like that in the temple court, it's a disgrace. Someone should put a stop to it.
3: When the temple priests notice it, they'll stop it. They're very particular about reverence in God's temple.
2: Particular about that and what other people do, but they themselves can do anything they choose to do, and it's all right.
3: What do you mean by that?
2: Just what I said. Their code is, do as I say, not as I do.
3: That's terrible if true. Wait a minute. Wait a minute. That man who just went through here, jumping and carrying on. You know who he is.
2: Do you?
3: Yes, and so do you. He's the man who was sitting outside the gate beautiful and begging. A cripple from birth.
2: Come to ponder it, I do believe that is who he is. But he was walking and jumping. I would too if I... it can't be. Well, he's crippled. He can't even stand up. And that man was walking and jumping. Who were the two men he was with? One of them wasn't Jesus, was it?
3: No, I know Jesus well, and he... Say, I think I may remember one of them.
2: Yeah?
3: I think I've seen him before, somewhere, but where? Oh, yes, now I remember.
2: Where?
3: He was at the trial of Jesus, sitting at the fire, warming himself, remember?
2: Yes, I was there, but I can't quite... Oh, yes, now I remember. Why, he was the one accused of being a follower of Jesus, but he denied it vehemently.
3: Yes, well, I certainly want to know how a lame man from birth can suddenly walk and run and jump. So come on, let's follow them.
2: It's probably a fake lameness to start with.

0: Quite a few have noticed that the lame man suddenly isn't lame anymore.
1: Yes. As soon as he and his two companions come out, the people are going to crowd around and want to know how it happened. What's so amusing?
0: You should have seen the expression on his face.
1: Whose face?
0: The captain of the temple guard. I'm sure he recognized the leaping man as the cripple. But when he saw who his two companions were, you could tell he recognized them. That's when a look of amazement, anger, spread over his face and he took off running, probably to tell Caiaphas what he'd seen.
1: Who are they? Must be important men.
0: Huh? Oh, one name's on the tip of my... Yes, Peter, that's his name. And the other one is probably John. The two are usually together.
1: But who are they?
0: They, my dear friend, are disciples of Jesus.
1: Oh, but I myself heard the older one deny Jesus at the trial, and...
0: That was only because he was afraid they'd treat him like they were treating Jesus.
1: He doesn't appear to be afraid now.
0: If he had seen the expression of the temple captain, he would be afraid, unless he's changed. The look on that captain's face was not a friendly look. In a few minutes, you'll see Caiaphas, Annas, and all the temple dignitaries come flying out. I don't think I'd want to be Peter or his companion.
1: Well, why? The high priest and his co-workers, that wouldn't hurt anyone.
0: Well, they crucified Jesus.
1: They did right. Jesus deserved to be crucified.
0: I happen to think he didn't. I also happen to think that some highly religious people do things in the name of religion that others would be ashamed to do.
1: Such as what, for instance?
0: Crucify Jesus. And watch what happens here. You may see what I'm talking about. There they go. The three of them. Out onto Solomon's porch. Let's get there quickly. I don't want to miss any of it.
2: It is the lame man who sat at the gate beautiful.
3: How can a lame man get up and walk?
4: What, some sort of miracle? It must be.
5: Something marvelous has happened. What? I don't know.
2: How he walks. Impossible.
6: Oh, hurry. I'd leap up and praise God, too.
2: Well, what happened? Does anyone know?
0: Peter's holding up his hand for silence.
6: Men, friends of Israel, why are you so surprised that this man can walk? Do you think it is by our own power that we made this man well?
2: Well, how did you do it then?
0: What did I tell you? Look, peeking around the corner, Annas, Caiaphas, and the rest of them, eavesdropping.
6: The God of Abraham, Isaac, and Jacob. He gave divine glory and power to his son, Jesus of Nazareth. All of you know him. You handed him over to Pilate. In the presence of Pilate, you rejected Jesus. Chose him instead of Barabbas to be crucified.
5: He deserved to be crucified.
6: Jesus was a good and holy man, but you rejected him. You killed the author and giver of life, but God raised him from the dead.
2: There is no proof that he was resurrected.
6: We are witnesses to this. Many, many people saw and talked to Jesus after he was resurrected. They saw the prints of the nails in his hands and feet.
5: But what has all this about Jesus got to do with the man who sat and begged at the gate beautiful and now walks like any normal man?
6: Many of you saw me help this man to his feet, and immediately he was healed of the lameness he had had from birth. It was the power of Jesus' name that gave strength to this man's ankles and feet. What you saw was done by faith in the name of Jesus. Faith in Jesus made him whole.
0: Annas and Caiaphas are getting angrier by the minute. That man, Peter, certainly is a changed man, bold and fearless.
6: My brothers, I do not condemn you for what you and your leaders did to Jesus. It was done because of ignorance. Long ago, by means of the prophets, God announced that the Messiah would suffer, die, and rise again. The prophecies came true through you. Satan tempted you, and you yielded. Repent and turn to God. He will wipe away your sins. Then shall times of spiritual strength come to you from the Lord's presence. And someday God will send Jesus for you, that where he is, there you may be also.
2: Where is he?
6: He was taken up into heaven, and will remain there until the time comes for all things to be made new. As God has already announced by his holy prophets of long ago.
5: Which prophets? And what did they say?
6: Moses himself wrote, The Lord your God will send you a prophet, just as he sent me, who will be of your own people. You must listen to everything that he tells you. Anyone who does not listen to what that prophet says will be separated from God's people and destroyed.
0: I believe Peter. He speaks with authority.
1: I believe him too.
6: My brothers, know ye that God sent Jesus to suffer, to die on the cross and be resurrected, to turn all of you from your wicked ways. For this reason came Jesus into the world.
0: Here they come, en masse, and they're terribly angry. Even the captain of the temple guards. Any man as angry as Annas and Caiaphas are must be wrong. The high priest, look at him.

0: troubles were over when we crucified Jesus, but it's worse now than it was then. Now their doctrine of a resurrection carries force and conviction. People are believing in it. Thousands are joining the new faith, and we've got to stop it.
1: Yeah, the fault is ours with this organization, so-called highest tribunal in Israel. We're always going to do something about it, but never do. Why? Because we are afraid to. We feared Jesus, and now we seem to fear these men. Why? Certainly not because there is a question about them being the Son of God. Not because the people love them. They don't even know them very well yet. Let's do something and stop talking about it.
0: Oh, thank you, Annas, your highness. Captain, will you arrest those two men?
2: I am merely a Roman officer in charge of guarding the temple, and I...
0: We will be right with you and help you.
2: All right, sir. At your command.
0: Arrest them.
3: Who will be of your own people?
2: You are both under arrest.
4: If you so much as lay a hand on either of them, I shall...
5: It's all right. I understand your feeling and enthusiasm because I was once that way too, even more so. But everything will come out as Jesus wills it to.
4: Yes, sir.
5: Now, Captain, for what cause are you arresting us?
0: At my orders.
5: I understand that, Caiaphas, sir. But upon what charges did you order our arrest?
0: I don't have to give a reason. Not until your trial. And it's too late for that today.
5: But it is not too late, Your Highness, to repent and accept Jesus as the risen Messiah. The evidence that Jesus is resurrected and gone to heaven to be with his Father is too clear to be doubted. You yourself in your heart know that we, the apostles of Jesus, speak and act under divine inspiration. You are merely determined not to believe the truth.
0: Why do you keep on telling the people lies? You know that you and your 10 associates stole the body of Jesus while the Roman guard slept.
5: One can hardly blame you, Your Highness, for being displeased at us for preaching the resurrection of the one you had murdered.
0: Murdered?
5: You are a Sadducee. You believe there is no resurrection. And your reputation and most cherished doctrines are at stake.
0: Captain! Captain, arrest them! Lock them up!
4: Lock me up, too!
5: No, my brother. You stay here and take the tidings of our arrest to the other disciples.
4: Yes, sir.
5: You need no chains, Captain. We'll go peacefully.
2: The rest of you go home! Services at the temple are over for the day!
6: That is certainly a different Peter than the one who denied Jesus a few months ago. What do you think?
7: I'm convinced, just looking at the two men, even if I knew nothing at all about the issues, I'd know that Peter is right and the temple rulers are wrong. I'm going to join the new faith.
6: Oh, so am I. Come on, brother, let's find the disciples and join them. Help them in any way we can.
1: Remember, Caiaphas, what you say and how you conduct this trial is all important. Upon it rests the success or failure of forever getting rid of Jesus and his teachings. We've been very careful, up to now, of never mentioning the crucifixion or resurrection of Jesus. But I... this time I would advise asking about Jesus.
0: Huh?
1: Last time Peter appeared in this hall of justice, he denied Jesus. He'll probably do so again. And that will end the matter.
0: I agree. Shall we go in?
8: Rise! His Highness enters. Be seated. The two prisoners stand in the accuser's box, Your Highness.
4: I have been a cripple since birth. The two prisoners, through the name of Jesus, healed me. If that be a crime, then...
8: You will speak only when spoken to.
5: It's best to do as he says.
4: Yes, sir.
8: The prisoners are accused of using sorcery or means unknown and evil in curing a lame man, heretofore unable to walk.
0: How did you heal the man? What power do you have? Or whose name did you use?
5: Ye rulers of the people, if our arrest and questioning here in this court is about the good deed done to the lame man, then you and all the people of Israel should know that this man stands here before you completely well by the power of the name of Jesus Christ, whom you crucified and God resurrected from the dead.
4: Amen.
5: Ye who stand in judgment of my companion and me are all religious leaders in Israel, and ye know the scriptures. Therefore ye are acquainted with this scripture. The stone that you builders despised turned out to be the most important stone. This stone is Jesus, and is become the head of the corner. Salvation is found through him alone, for there is no one else in all the world whose name God has given men by whom we can be saved.
4: Amen.
9: Amen. Amen. Amen.
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11: Daniel Kish was born with an aggressive form of cancer, which attacked the retina of his eyes. 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This is Pastor John Ross. Pastor Doug Batchelor is out this evening. 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Phone lines are now open, so this would be a good time for you to pick up your phone and give us a call. Daniel Kish had both of his eyes removed due to cancer at the age of 13 months. Yet he can ride a bicycle on a congested city street, cook gourmet meals, lead hikers in the mountain, and safely navigate new locations, all by utilizing sound waves. By clicking his tongue, he creates sound waves which travel at the speed of more than 1,000 feet per second. These sound waves bounce off all of the objects around him and return to his ears in the form of slight echoes. Daniel has trained himself to hear these echoes and to interpret their meaning. He has given his own name to his technique, which refers to as flash sonar, but the scientific name is echolocation. This technique allows Daniel to decipher information that on the surface would appear impossible for a blind person. He is so incredibly precise that he can tell the distance between two trees on a lawn or how far away from a curb a car might be parked. Daniel is not the first blind person to use this technique, but he's the first to document it, break it down into all of its parts, and to develop a method for teaching it to others. He runs a non-profit organization that trains other blind people to utilize echolocation to interpret their environment. Did you know, friends, that the Bible predicts that one day all of the blind will see? The prophet Isaiah wrote, "Behold, your God will come. He will come and save you. Then the eyes of the blind shall be opened, and the ears of the deaf shall be unstopped." When will this verse be fulfilled? At the second coming of Jesus. Friends, perhaps you'd like to learn more about the second coming of Jesus. How can I prepare for that very important event? Are there signs in the world around us telling us when Jesus will come? We have a book that we'd like to send you absolutely for free. It talks about the second coming of Christ. It is entitled Anything But Secret. And to receive that book, just give us a call on our resource line. The number is 800-835-6747. That number again is 800-835-6747. And you can ask for the book Anything But Secret. And we'd be happy to send that out to you. If you have a Bible question, the number to call here to the studio is 800-463-7297. And we're going to go to the phone lines. Our first caller this evening is Rose, and she's listening in Florida. Rose, welcome to the program.
9: Hi, how are you?
11: Well.
9: Good. This is my first time calling. I read the Bible often, and I see things that I don't quite understand.
11: Yes.
9: In Leviticus 22:11, says that you should not wear a garment of diverse sorts, as of woolen and linen together.
11: Mm-hmm.
9: And then I see it again in Leviticus 19:19, and I wonder if you can give me an answer as to why that is not, why is that forbidden?
11: Okay, well, that's a good question. First of all, there are some practical reasons why this counsel is given. If you use different materials to make clothing, when they are washed or the way they wear, it's different. If you try and combine wool and, for example, linen, especially back in those days when they didn't have the technology that's available today, the material could tear, it could come apart. So there were practical reasons for that. There was also an application that Jesus wanted to make, God wanted to make, that the children of Israel were to be different from the nations around them. That also included the way they dressed, as well as their culture. And I think that principle is still true today. As Christians, we should look differently from the world. We should behave differently from the world. That's really the principle behind that verse. Not saying that it's wrong to wear clothes today of different fabrics, but the fashions of Christians should be different from the fashions of the world.
9: Okay, I see. Thank you very much.
11: Good question. Thanks for calling, Rose. If you have a Bible question, the number here to the studio is 800-463-7297. We've got Daryl, who is calling from Florida. Daryl, welcome to the program.
12: Hi, Pastor John Ross. My question has to do with Hebrews chapter 1, verse 2. I was speaking with a friend of mine and, you know, telling him that I was hearing Pastor Doug talk about, like somebody had called in and asked about if there's life on other planets somewhere in the universe, mm-hmm. and Pastor Doug had brought out Hebrews chapter 1, verse 2, mm-hmm. where near the end of the verse it says, by whom also he made the worlds, plural. And my friend pointed out that word worlds in the Greek is aeon or eon, and it means ages. So I was confused and just, you know, because I looked up other interpretations, and a lot of them use worlds. And so I was just wondering what was going on there.
11: Okay, well, good question. You know, in the original, there are probably different applications to the word, but if you go back, one of the applications that you can definitely apply is the word world. That's why you have a number of Bible translations that put it there as world or worlds in the plural form. In other words, the point being made in Hebrews chapter 1, verse 2, is that God, through Christ, created more than just planet Earth. There were these worlds. We also get this idea introduced in the book of Job, where you read about Satan who appears in heaven and he comes from earth, and it says that there were these other sons of God that were there, evidently representatives from these other worlds that God had created, and Satan came as representative of planet Earth. And then God said, "Have you considered my servant Job?" And then you had the whole discussion, and you know the rest of the story, the experiences that Job went through. So you have this verse in Hebrews chapter 1 verse 2 that speaks about Christ creating the worlds, and then you have these other references in Scripture that gives the idea that we're not alone in the universe. There are other beings on these other created worlds. You can also read over in Revelation chapter 4. It describes God's throne room and talks about 24 elders surrounding his throne. talks about other beings in heaven. These could also very likely be representatives from these other worlds.
12: Okay, so that Greek word, aeon, or eon, that gives a definition, ages. So, I mean, explain that?
11: The word in the original Greek, aeonos, is probably the closer pronunciation for that, refers not only to ages, but also can refer to various creations. It's also used or translated in 2 Corinthians chapter 5, verse 17, as a new creation, that same word. So it's translated different ways, depending upon the context that it's referred to. Does that make sense?
12: Yes, it does.
11: All right. Well, thanks for your call. Appreciate it, Daryl. If you have a Bible question, we'd love to hear from you. The number is 800-463-7297. The acronym is 800-GOD-SAYS, 463-7297. We have Missy, who is listening in New York. Missy, welcome to the program.
13: Hello?
11: Hi, Missy. You're on the air.
13: Oh, thank you. I'm calling. My question is, my husband and I are separated because he has an affair with a woman on the job, and I believe that there is a child involved with him and the woman, and I have children also, and I want to know, is it okay for me to pray that me and my husband get back together and that the other woman is, like, completely gone from his life?
11: Well, you know, I think if you look at the biblical premise for marriage, absolutely. You know, God intended marriage to last forever. He wanted a husband and wife to be committed as long as they live, as long as life lasts for them. Things happen. In your case, there was adultery involved. Ideally, if it's in your

0: move upon his heart and lead him into a realization of what he's done and a willingness to make those changes.
1: Okay. Thank you.
0: You know, we have a book dealing with the subject of marriage, divorce, and then remarriage that I think you'd find rather interesting. If you would go to the Amazing Facts website, it's just www.amazingfacts.org, and you can read the book right online for free. It's entitled Marriage, Divorce, and Remarriage, and it'll give you a whole lot of scripture and various points that I think you'd find helpful.
1: Yeah.
0: All right, thanks for your call, Missy. If you have a Bible question, the number is 800-463-7297. Carla is listening from New York. 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
2: Hi, Pastor Doug. How are you?
0: Doing well. This is Pastor Ross. Pastor Doug is out this evening.
2: Oh, sorry.
0: No problem.
2: Pastor Ross.
0: And your question tonight.
2: Okay. My question is on Matthew 13:38.
0: Mm-hmm.
2: We had a Bible study group, and I just wanted to see if I was understanding this correctly. It says that the field is the world, and the good seed represents the people of the kingdom. The weeds are the people who belong to the evil one. So I had thought that it belonged to the evil one meant that God has his people, and Satan has his people that belongs to him, like where they're put amongst us, where it comes with the wheat and the tares.
0: Mm-hmm.
2: You explain it to me, and then I'll know if I...
0: Okay, let me share with you. You're looking at Matthew 13:38. Let me read it for those who are listening. Jesus is explaining a parable. The parable is about a certain sower who went and sowed seed on his field. And at night, the enemy came and sowed weeds amongst the wheat. So when the wheat began to grow, the weeds appeared with the wheat. And the servants of the farmer came and said, "Do you want us to go and tear up all of the weeds?" And he said, "No, let them grow together until the harvest. At the time of the harvest, we'll send in the reapers, and they will separate at that point the wheat from the tares. The wheat will be gathered to the barn, and the weeds will be gathered for destruction to be burnt." Then the disciples came and asked Jesus to explain the meaning of this parable. And that's where your question comes up. Jesus, in explaining the parable in Matthew 13:38, said the field is the world, the good seed are the children of the kingdom, but the tares are the children of the wicked one. So the field is the world, and in the world you get two groups of people. Those who have chosen to follow Christ, they're referred to as the children of the kingdom, and those who have rejected Christ, those who have turned their back against God, they're referred to as the children of the wicked one. So there's two groups in the world today.
2: Okay. But she told me not to ask another question.
0: Go ahead. We'll squeeze it in quick.
2: Are they able to be... I know God can save anyone.
0: Mm-hmm.
2: And they're all... God wish for all to be saved. But does this mean that they cannot be saved?
0: Well, this is not an arbitrary decision on God's part where he says you can be saved but you can't be saved. It's by their choice. They choose to reject Christ. They choose a different master, and they become the children of the wicked one. It's not God's will that they be the children of the wicked one. In 2 Peter chapter 3, it says, God is not willing that any should be destroyed, but that all should come to repentance. So it's God's desire that everyone respond to the gospel, but those who refuse to respond, those who refuse to come to Christ, they are choosing another master. They're choosing to follow the wicked one. That would be Satan.
2: Okay.
0: But they still have freedom to choose. God's willing that everyone respond to the gospel.
2: Okay. Thank you so much.
0: Thanks for your call. Our next call is Peggy, and she is listening in San Diego. Peggy, welcome to the program.
3: Hello. Thank you. I was wondering, there are people that walk into a church and start shooting people, and I was wondering how you would feel if someone in the church would have something there to defend themselves.
0: Well, you know, I think that just happened today, if I understand the news correctly. There was a gunman that walked into a church, I think over in Florida, and started shooting at the people, at least shot the pastoral staff. You know, these things happen from time to time.
3: Someone having a gun there so they can defend them, keep these people safe.
0: Well, you know, I don't know how comfortable I would be. Now, pastor of a church, I don't know if I'd be comfortable in having armed God standing.

0: keeping watch at the door, sort of monitoring people when they come in. It's tragic when these things happen. I think there needs to be a realization of the environment in which we live. It might be wise for a church to take certain precautionary measures. Maybe there needs to be some type of surveillance system setting. Maybe there needs to be key people placed at key positions in the church. I think that's just wise. I personally wouldn't be too comfortable with having armed people standing at the church.
1: No, I wouldn't either. It often happens, and the last one that happened was terrible. And they said if someone in the lobby of the church had a gun, they might have been able to stop several people from getting killed.
0: You know, it's a difficult situation. That's where we got to just ask God for wisdom. I think each church, each case might be a little bit different. Ultimately, our protection is in God.
1: It's so beautiful. It's so wonderful. I love it. And thank you so much for being there.
0: Well, thanks for calling, Peggy. We appreciate it.
1: Bye-bye.
0: Bye-bye. If you have a Bible question, the number to call is 800-GOD-SAYS. That's 800-463-7297. We've got Mark, who is listening from Ontario. Mark, welcome to the program.
2: Hey, how are you doing?
0: Doing well.
2: I don't even to make a joke of it, but that last caller could hire Clint Eastwood. He played as a priest once, a preacher. But you know, the question I have, a little while back you guys had talked about when the body dies and stuff like that, or when the person dies, a Christian, and then the body awaits, or what, then you're waiting for the resurrection, being the last times. But, and so you guys had talked about, that when the body dies, our souls and everything, we're just rested in the grave, and then when the resurrection comes, and then we'll be resurrected, and so that's when to be separated from the body, or from the body to be present with the Lord. But then if that's the case, when that one verse when it talks about the rich man that died, you know, and when he says, when he opened up his eyes in Hades, he's seen Abraham afar off. So,
0: yeah, let's talk about that for a minute. You know, that's in a series of sermons that Jesus gave, and he gave sermons talking about a certain farmer that was sowing seed in the field. We just spoke about that. Jesus said things like, except you eat my flesh and drink my blood, you have no life in you, and the people couldn't quite understand it. And Jesus tells a story about a certain rich man and Lazarus, and then he goes through and describes certain situations. This is a parable, along with the other parables that Jesus told, to teach a very important lesson. And here's some of the points that we can get from that story that Jesus told. First of all, you have this beggar by the name of Lazarus, and he's lying at the gate of this rich man. And the rich man pays no attention to him, and he's eating wonderfully, but the beggar isn't getting anything. Jesus gave the Jewish nation tremendous wealth in spiritual things, but they hoarded it to themselves. Jesus said, man shall not live by bread alone, but by every word that proceeds out of the mouth of God. So bread represents the word, and truth was given to Israel as a nation, but they hoarded it to themselves. The Gentile nations around them were considered like beggars, and yet they didn't share any truth with them. Then it goes on, and both of them die, and it says the rich man goes to this place of torment, and Lazarus goes to Abraham's bosom. Now, you need to find, first of all, ask some questions. Are there symbols in the story? What is Abraham's bosom? How big is Abraham's bosom? That doesn't make sense. And then it says that people can communicate, those in Abraham's bosom can communicate with those in this place of torment. And this rich man says, if you can just bring a drop of water and place it upon my tongue, it'll bring relief. How would a drop of water on the tongue of a spirit being bring any type of relief? And then, of course, the discussion goes back and forth. And then, finally, the message comes from Lazarus. The rich man responds and says, I have these brothers. They don't believe, but they will believe if somebody is resurrected from the dead. Now, here's the point of the story. Then the answer comes back to him and says, they have Moses and the prophets. If they don't believe Moses, they won't believe even if somebody is raised from the dead. Now, there was somebody raised from the dead whose name was Lazarus, but still the Jewish leadership refused to acknowledge Jesus. So if you look at the story in its fullness, this is not a commentary on what happens when a person dies. Rather, Jesus is speaking to the nation of Israel, to the Jewish leadership, pointing out their lack of faith, that they wouldn't believe even if a mighty miracle of someone being raised from the dead was done in front of them, and they still didn't believe.
2: Yeah. Come to think about it, yeah, they didn't believe that, huh? Yeah.
0: They didn't. And incidentally, that's the only parable where you have a name.
2: Uh-huh.
0: And it's very interesting that the name's Lazarus. And we know that Lazarus is the one raised from the dead. So there's a lot of lessons in that parable that Jesus gave. You know, we have a study guide dealing with the subject of death, what happens when a person dies, and that parable is dealt with. And we'll be happy to send that to you, Mark, absolutely for free. If you just call our resource line, you can ask for the study guide, Anything But Secret. The number to call, Anything But Secret. And the number to call is 800-835-6747. That's the resource number. It's 800-835-6747.
2: 6747.
0: Ask for the study guide, Anything But Secret. You can also go to the website, truthaboutdeath.com. Truthaboutdeath.com. And there's a study guide right there online that you can read and deals with this subject and gives a lot of scripture.
2: Yeah, if you don't mind, I got just one more little subject.
0: All right, real quick.
2: Okay, you know when people talk about deja vu?
0: Mm-hmm.
2: Okay, there's a girl who at work I just met a little while back. She's into witchcraft and all that, and she brought that up. And I said, I kind of, like, everybody experiences that, right?
0: Mm-hmm.
2: And, like, I didn't get a chance to tell her, but I mentioned something. I went to Bible college one time, but the pastor, the teacher, the pastor wouldn't answer me. But you know, like when God had John on the Patmos Island when he was doing the Book of Revelation, and he gave him visions of things that happened was going to be occur, right?
0: Mm-hmm.
2: So when God showed him the future. And he's seen everything as if, like, he's seen the cars, the helicopters, and everything. So, actually, he brought, but that had brought everything to life.
0: It was. You know, when a prophet is taken off into vision, he sees things, he experiences things, he hears things, and it's as if he's there. And he describes, he writes down everything he sees, everything he experiences.
2: But
0: now, deja vu is a little different. Deja vu, there is a scientific explanation that makes a lot of sense to me. Everything we see all the time is going into our subconscious. We can't always recall it, but everything we see is being filed away. There are times where we might walk into a room and instantly our mind gathers everything that we see and stores it.
2: Mm-hmm.
0: But sometimes the sequence isn't just right. So when you walk into a place you've never been before, your mind gathers everything and stores it, but then you think to yourself, have I been here before? And it's as if the wrong file gets pulled accidentally. The information that's just been stored comes to you as though it happened far back in the distant past.
2: Yeah.
0: And you feel as though you've been there before. It's just one of those things, the way the mind works.
2: So when the Lord showed John this stuff, In the future, that wouldn't have had brought us to life at that particular time, and then boom.
0: You know, we don't know for sure how God transported him down in time.
2: Yeah.
0: But what we do know is he saw things, he understood things, he heard things, and then he wrote it down. You know, I don't know how God did that, but it was very real to the prophet.
2: Yep. Well, I better let other people have a chance.
0: No problem. Thanks for calling, Mark. And be sure to call the resource line and ask for that study guide. Are the dead really dead? We've got John, who is listening from New Jersey. John, welcome to the program.
3: Hello?
0: Hi, you're on the air.
3: Oh, hi. God bless you.
0: Thank you. And your question, we have just 2 minutes before the break.
3: Oh, okay, listen. My brother told me from California, from Florida, that Solomon had a 400 wife and 300 concubines, and he said that he didn't make it to heaven. And I don't think so, you know. So.
0: Well, yeah, I think we have pretty good evidence to believe that Solomon will be in the kingdom. You know, the book of Ecclesiastes is written by Solomon, along with Proverbs was written by Solomon. And if you read Ecclesiastes, it was written when Solomon was an old man, and it describes his experience, how that he started very faithful. He was a faithful king. He built the temple in Jerusalem, and God blessed in a mighty way. God gave him great wisdom. But the Bible says that he loved foreign women, and he multiplied unto himself wives, and they really led him astray, even to the point of him offering sacrifices at these pagan altars. And then finally, it seems as though near the end of his life, he comes back to God, and he writes the book of Ecclesiastes. And in the book of Ecclesiastes, he is giving counsel, and he's saying, these are the things that I have learned during my life, that vanity are the things of the world. They don't satisfy. Finally, he concludes his book at the end of Ecclesiastes, and he says, let's hear the conclusion of the whole matter. Fear God and keep his commandments, for this is the whole duty of man. And so, based upon the writings of Ecclesiastes, we believe that Solomon did have a genuine repentant heart, and God inspired him, and he wrote the book of Ecclesiastes, and he died committed to God.
3: And that's only that God's not going to allow someone to write a book like Ecclesiastes, right?
0: Well, God used Solomon in a mighty way, not only for the kingdom of Israel, but through the Proverbs and some of the other books. Yeah, absolutely. God used him in a mighty way. You're listening to Bible Answers Live. For those of you just joining us, this is a live international national Bible study. 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
0: Hello, friends. This is Bible Answers Live. 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We're going to go straight to the phone lines. Our next call is Martin, and he is listening in New York, listening on WMCA. Martin, welcome to the program.
5: Hey, hello there. Praise the Lord. The reason for this call tonight is because I had a certain thing to bring up. Due to I have a problem with one of my friends, so we're having a relationship, and at times she'll ignore me. So I wanted to find out what does the Bible say, about dealing with difficulties in a relationship with a man and a woman.
0: Okay, difficulties perhaps in the marriage relationship?
5: Yes.
0: Okay. Well, there are different principles given in Scripture. There is admonition given as to how the husband is to treat his wife and how the wife is to treat her husband. As far as the husband goes, the Bible tells that the husband is to treat his wife the way Christ treats the church and gave himself. So the husband is to minister to the wife, he is to encourage the wife, he is to strengthen the wife, and the wife is to honor and respect her husband.
2: Amen.
0: And really, that's the foundation of love. You read 1 Corinthians chapter 13, the love chapter, it gives certain characteristics of what love is really like. Those are the attributes of any healthy relationship. So, there's problems in a relationship, what are you to do? One of the things is to sit down and start talking about it. If it is a Christian relationship, that's something to take the Lord in prayer. You know, God can change the heart. And when two people get together and earnestly desire God leading in their relationship, He will lead. He can change the heart if we just call upon Him. So there are practical aspects necessary for a healthy marriage or relationship, and God can help us to obtain that. You know, Martin, you probably enjoy that book. I mentioned it just a little earlier. It talks about marriage, divorce, and remarriage. And in that book, it gives Bible principles for a happy marriage. And you can read that online if you go to the Amazing Facts website. And if you call our resource line, you can ask for the study guide, Keys to a Happy Marriage. It'll give you a whole lot of Bible principles. The number is 800-835-6747. That is the resource line, 800-835-6747. And ask for the study guide, Keys to a Happy Marriage. And we'll send that right out to you. We have Marie, who is listening in Washington State. Marie, welcome to the program.
6: Hi.
0: Hi.
6: How are you?
0: Very well, thank you.
6: I will try to make this quick. I recently met a new coworker. He gave me his card. He said that he's a minister. And we got to talking, and he was telling me that him and his wife are trying to have a baby, and that he, when she gets pregnant, because she's in her late 40s, he's going to insist that, you know, every kind of test be done to make sure it's healthy. And then he said, if there's any chance that anything is wrong, and I'm using his words, he said he's going to force her to have an abortion. And he said that he can do this because there's scripture in the Bible that basically says if a man causes a woman to lose a child, he just has to pay restitution of a thief, which means get her pregnant again and everything's okay.
0: All right.
6: I've not seen him again, but I was too shocked to even
0: okay.
6: think straight to ask him where the scripture
0: okay.
6: is at.
0: You know, that particular passage that he's referring to in the Old Testament dealt with if there was a fight that was taking place between two people and a woman
6: okay.
0: intervened, the wife came to the rescue, if you like, of her husband, and she was pregnant, but in the process, her child died in her womb. There was to be restitution made. Nowhere in the scriptures does it say that it is okay to abort a child. Matter of fact, Isaiah 44 verse 2 says, "Thus saith the Lord, I made thee, I formed thee in the womb." God is
6: right.
0: the only one that can give life. And that's why the commandment says, "Thou shalt not kill." We can take life. Now,
6: right.
0: if there is a situation where the life of the mother is being threatened, and it's very serious, and she is going to die, no question, if intervention does not take place, and that would result in the death of her unborn child. I
6: right.
0: can see a case for that.
6: Right.
0: She already has a life. She already has a family. But I don't know if there would be any other circumstance where the Bible would justify someone actively taking the life of an unborn child.
6: Okay. Well, I don't claim to be, prolific in the scriptures. I'm just starting to study,
0: mm-hmm.
6: but I was really quite shocked, and I was sure that could not be correct, whether he says he's a minister or not. I I was sure that couldn't be correct.
0: And he needs to go back and study that passage in a little more detail and realize that the circumstance described is quite different than somebody just choosing to abort a child and then paying some money.
6: Right, because it's, you know, not healthy. That's, yeah.
0: Yeah, absolutely.
6: Okay.
0: All right.
6: Thank you very much.
0: Thanks for calling. We have another Marie who is listening in New Jersey. Marie, welcome to the program.
7: Yes, hi. I'm calling from New Jersey. I have a statement and a question.
0: Okay.
7: My husband he's still in an adulterous affair. Mm. And I spoke to my mother about it, and I was looking up, you know, on the internet and trying to figure out what was happening here. And it said something about strange woman, so I started going through the Bible and trying to find out more about the strange woman and her function or how it applies in this case. And I spoke to my mom. I said, you know, the Bible identifies her as a strange woman. My mother, you know, come to find out, it was an ongoing affair. So she says, well, she's not a strange woman to him. You know, she's involved with him for a long time. But I was wondering, and even though she's been involved with him for a long time, is she still considered the strange woman? And so I was looking at Hosea, and it said that something about a hedge of thorns around, I forgot the name of Hosea's wife, mm-hmm. but it seems like she was involved, you know,
0: yes.
7: in and out, and
0: yes.
7: he kept, it seemed as though, you know, as I was reading it, I was asking the Holy Spirit to reveal so I can get a clearer understanding whether he was actually still praying that him and his wife were reconciled. I don't know.
0: Right. Now, people make mistakes in a marriage, and even
7: right.
0: if there is adultery involved, if the one involved in the adultery recognizes the error of the way and wants to hold the marriage together and makes proactive steps in doing so, obviously cutting off all contact with that individual and recommitting himself or herself to the spouse, God can still save that marriage. Here in Scripture, a strange woman is anyone that breaks up a marriage commitment or a marriage relationship. It's not whether or not you really know her. Biblically speaking, a strange woman would be anyone that breaks up a marriage. You could probably refer that to a strange man as well. Anyone outside of the marriage relationship would be considered strange, biblically.
7: Okay.
0: Does that make sense?
7: Yes, it makes sense. Yes, what you just said makes sense. And the hedge of thorns, is that something that you can pray that God puts, is that something I can pray that God put a hedge of thorns around my husband so that to keep him away from the strange woman? Is that okay to pray that?
0: Well, you can pray and say, Lord, please work in this situation. Work things out, and God will. However, God also, and we need to also recognize that God does give people freedom to choose. So we pray for the person, you pray for your husband, but then you also pray that God will give you strength and wisdom so that you might know how to proceed.
7: Okay.
0: It's a difficult situation, but that's something that we need to pray about and hold it up before the Lord.
7: Right. You know, someone told me it's just a matter of prayer, and it's simple, you know? Is it really that simple to pray to God for something that seems so impossible?
0: Well, you know, the Bible says that which is impossible with man is possible with God. There is nothing too hard for God to do. And whatever the problem is, whether it's a broken relationship, whether it's finances, whether it's health, we can take it to God in prayer. We can submit ourselves to His guidance. We don't know the end from the beginning. And so there are times, even in relationships, where we say, Lord, I don't know what's going to be best in this situation, but I'm going to trust your leading. That's something we can always do. You know, Marie, I think you'd also appreciate that book. I mentioned it a little earlier, Marriage,
7: yeah.
0: Divorce, Remarriage. Take a look at that. I think it'll give you some encouragement, give you some counsel. There are some great, inspiring stories as you read through that that'll strengthen you. The most important point is taking it all to the Lord, trusting in Him and allowing Him to work through that.
7: Okay, thank you.
0: All right, God bless you. We have Dexter, who is listening from Florida. Dexter, welcome to the program.
8: How are we doing this evening?
0: Doing well, and yourself?
8: Doing just fine, thank you.
0: Good. And your question tonight?
8: Yes, I had a question concerning the 16th and 17th verses in the second chapter of Genesis. And it reads, and the Lord commanded the man, saying, of every tree of the garden thou mayest freely eat, but of the tree of the knowledge of good and evil thou shalt not eat of it, for in the day that thou eatest thereof thou shalt surely die.
0: Okay.
8: Now my question was, you know, he made mention, you know, not only of the evil, but of the good. And, you know, and why was it, you know, now I'm not questioning God, but, you know, I just wanted to know, you know, why did it state that, you know, the good as well as the evil.
0: All right.
8: That he didn't want them to eat of.
0: Well, Adam and Eve had a knowledge of good. That's the only knowledge they had. And by eating of the trees that God had given them in the garden, you have the tree of life and you have the other trees, and then by following God's leading and his commandments, they had a knowledge of good. They knew what was right. By eating of the tree of the knowledge of good and evil, it didn't mean that they lost the knowledge of good that they had, but in addition to the knowledge of good, they experienced evil. They got a knowledge of evil. It was never God's design that they have a taste of evil, that they experience sin. But through disobedience, they obtained a knowledge of evil. And we can see the results of what that leads to today in our world, with pain and suffering and death. So they had the good. By eating of the tree of the knowledge of good and evil, they already had the good. What that tree did is add the knowledge of evil.
8: Mm-hmm. And also, you know, my thoughts were thinking like, you know, in the New Testament, you know, after Christ, you know, and has come and has given us of his spirit, you know, it's still, even our good is not good enough. You know, it's not good enough to give remission for our sins. It could not, you know, bring us back into right standings with God.
0: Only
8: it's by, you know, our faith and our belief and our trust in what God did, you know, through Christ.
0: That's
8: right. And by his blood that, you know, that we are, you know, we can do all the good we want, but it's still not good enough to, you know, to stay in standings and, you know, good standings with God now.
0: That's absolutely right. You know, God's design is for us to have a knowledge of good, but a true knowledge of good comes from him. It's not coming from ourselves. It's not based upon our own works, but it's receiving his gift of salvation by faith, allowing God through his spirit to dwell within us. Then we get a true knowledge of what good is.
8: Mm-hmm. All right. Well, thank you very much.
0: Thanks for your call. We have Chad, who is listening in Seattle, Washington. Chad, welcome to the program.
9: Good evening.
0: Good evening.
9: Hey, my question is in Acts chapter 5 about Ananias and Sapphira.
0: Yes.
9: Can you tell me what's the significance of that, and why were they put to death? Because they held back part of the proceeds?
0: Okay. All right. The reason, those of you who might not be familiar with the story, in the early Christian church, the gospel was going rapidly. People were giving houses and land. They were selling property, and they were giving the proceeds to the apostles for the furtherance of the gospel. And there were two people in the church, Ananias and Sapphira, a married couple, and they said to the apostles that they were going to sell some land that they had, and they were going to give all the proceeds to the Lord's work. And they went along and they sold the land, but then they started thinking about it and said, you know, we did promise to give everything for the Lord's work, but we want to hold back a little bit for ourselves. And so Ananias goes in first before Peter, and Peter asks him, you know, is this the money, all the money from the property? And the response is, yes, this is all. And Peter says, you're not lying to man, but you are lying to the Holy Ghost. And he's struck down. And then his wife, she comes in, and basically the same question he's asked, is this everything? She doesn't know about her husband. And she says, yes, this is everything. And she's also struck down dead. Their big problem was pride. They wanted the church to think that they were generous, and they were self-sacrificing, and they were giving everything. and yet really they were holding things back. God wanted the church to realize the danger of pride, wanted the church to realize the importance of full consecration and full surrender. They weren't forced to give the proceeds of the land. They could have said, you know, we're actually only going to give half, or we've had a change of circumstance and we're going to need to retain some of the money. Nothing would have happened to them. But the fact that they wanted to appear as though they were giving everything and yet still holding back to themselves, that was the sin that they were guilty of.
9: Okay, well, thank you very much.
0: All right. Thanks for your call, Chad. Good question.
9: Hey, also, in chapter 9, is, you know, that talks about Ananias after Paul was converted on the road to Damascus. And then when, after Paul was blinded because he met the Lord on the road, and then it says, Ananias came and the Lord spoke to Ananias.
0: That's a different Ananias.
9: That's a different.
0: Yeah. Okay. Yeah, totally different Ananias.
9: Okay. Well, thank you.
0: You're welcome. Our next caller is Sandra, and she is calling from New York. Sandra, welcome to the program.
10: Yes, hello.
0: Hi.
10: Hi, how are you?
0: Good, thank you.
10: My question is wearing jewelry a sin?
0: Is wearing jewelry a sin? Well, let me give you a few Bible passages here, and we can talk about it. In the New Testament, the Bible talks about the adorning of a Christian, that we are to dress differently from the world. We are to dress modestly. And the Bible tells that when a person dresses, Paul and Peter both speak of this, that the adorning not be the outward display of putting on gold and silver and those things that the world values, but rather let it be the hidden person of the heart. You know, if a person is being convicted that what they are wearing is really drawing attention to themselves, and it's not drawing attention to Christ, if the Holy Spirit, if they read Scripture and they follow the leading of the Holy Spirit, I think they would want to do whatever they can to please Jesus. And the Bible is pretty clear on that.
10: Okay. Is there a specific text that...
0: Yes.
10: Whether in the Old or New Testament?
0: Well, let me give you one. There's several. We have a little book entitled Jewelry, How Much is Too Much? And I'll give you a phone number here in just a minute, and you can call for that. But let me give you a verse. 1 Peter chapter 3, verse 3. Peter says, "Who's adorning?" Speaking of woman in particular here, but the principle applies to men. "Who's adorning? Let it not be outward adorning of the plaiting of the hair, the wearing of gold, or the putting on of apparel." And Paul basically says the same thing. So that's 1 Peter chapter 3 and verse 3. Yes.
10: Okay.
0: And then let me give you the number. It's 800-835-6747. And ask for 800-835-6747. Ask for the book, How Much is Too Much? Or the book on jewelry. You can just ask for that, and we'll be happy to send that out.
10: Thank you.
0: Okay, you're welcome. Thanks for calling. We've got Steve, who is listening in Michigan. Steve, welcome to the program.
11: Hi, how you doing?
0: Very well.
11: I have a question about cremation.
0: Yes.
11: What does the Bible say about cremation?
0: Well, you know, what we know, the Bible is very clear that when a person is resurrected at the second coming of Christ, God doesn't use any of the parts of the body that we now have. A person is a new creation. We have these new bodies. We are changed in a moment, in the twinkling of an eye. This mortal must put on immortality. So as far as the resurrection goes, God's not dependent upon the body right now. Now, the custom back in Bible times was burial, but there are some examples. For example, you have Jonathan, who was a very godly man. He was the son of Saul. He was killed in battle, and the enemy took his body and hung it up on a wall. And then some brave soldiers of Israel came and took away his body, he along with his father and some others, and they cremated the bodies and buried the ashes. And we believe that Jonathan's going to be in heaven. So from a biblical perspective, there is not a problem to be cremated or buried. God's not dependent upon anything that we have now to recreate us.
11: Okay, because I was just wondering, because back not too long ago, I had a friend of mine that his mother was sick, and she asked him not to let them burn her.
0: Mm-hmm.
11: Unfortunately, when she passed away, he could not afford to bury her.
0: Mm.
11: So they went ahead and cremated her, and not by her choice.
0: Mm-hmm. As far as the Bible goes, there's no problem. I mean, if she loved the Lord, she will be resurrected. Yeah. Whether she's buried, whether the person is cremated, they have the hope of the resurrection if they trusting in Christ.
11: Well, if you trust in Christ and believe in Him as your Savior, then regardless of what happens to you when you die, I mean, or if you're buried or if you're cremated, it's still the same.
0: Absolutely. I mean, think of all of the many people that drowned at sea who loved the Lord.
11: Right.
0: They're going to be resurrected. So, again, God is not dependent upon any of our body now to use that again in the resurrection.
11: All right, thank you very much.
0: All right, thanks for calling. We've got David, who is listening in New Jersey. David, welcome to the program.
12: Yes, hi.
0: Hi,
12: how
0: David.
12: How are you today, Pastor?
0: Very well.
12: Good. I have a question on Proverbs. Now, I probably will answer my own question if I'm still looking at it. It says on Proverbs 17, verse 6,
0: mm-hmm.
12: It says, children are a crown to the age, and parents are the pride of their children.
0: Mm-hmm.
12: Now, are they talking about the parents' children? Children, or
0: okay.
12: I'm confused on that one.
0: Really, it's referring to grandchildren here in verse 6. The children's children are a crown to the old men. This would be the grandchildren. And that's true today. Grandchildren have a very special place in the hearts of the grandparents. And then it talks about the glory of the children are the fathers. In other words, if the father has a good reputation and a good name in society, that is a glory to the child.
12: I gotcha. Okay. Well, clear enough. And one other question. Exactly why was John the Baptist beheaded?
0: Okay. Well, why was he beheaded? Well, we know the historic reason for that. You're probably wondering, why did God allow that to happen?
12: Yes.
0: Okay. You know, it's interesting. We don't know the end from the beginning. What we do know is that Jesus said some amazing things about John the Baptist. Jesus said, of all of them born unto woman, there is not arisen one greater than John the Baptist. And John the Baptist did a great work in preparing the way for Jesus. However, God in his wisdom knew that that was probably the right time for John to be laid to rest. The very next thing John knows is the resurrection. He accomplished the work that he was to do. The focus now was to shift away from John the Baptist to Jesus. And again, we don't know the reason. We'll probably need to wait to heaven to see exactly why God allowed that to happen. But we do know that Jesus really commended John for his faithfulness.
12: Thank you much. Have a blessed night.
0: All right. Well, thanks for calling, David. We appreciate it. We're going to see if we can squeeze one more quick call in. We got Kerry, who is calling from Michigan. Kerry, we got about 1 minute.
13: Okay, I am calling, and I want to know, are we in 1,000 years? Has Satan been loosed where it says when 1,000 years are ended, Satan will be made free from his prison?
0: Okay, no, we're not in 1,000 years yet. 1,000 years begin at the second coming of Jesus. You can read the end of Revelation chapter 19. It's a description of Jesus coming. Describes him coming on a white horse. He's coming as King of Kings and Lord of Lords. And it's at that point that the dead in Christ are resurrected, and the righteous are caught up to meet Christ in the air. They then go to heaven, and the 1,000-year period begins. At the end of that 1,000-year period, that's when Satan is loosed. Kerry, thank you so much for your call. Friends, once again, you've been listening to Bible Answers Live. Thank you for joining us. Please come back next week. God bless.
4: 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We hope you've enjoyed this episode of Bible Answers Live. Amazing Facts believes strongly in the Great Commission given by Christ to share the wonderful news of salvation to the entire world. 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
18: If there was one word that we could use to describe life on Earth today, the word is confusion, not just in the political, secular world, but also in the religious world. In fact, the word Babylon means confusion. One of the biggest points of confusion has to do with the Ten Commandments. Many Christians believe that the Ten Commandments were just for the Jews, and now that we're believing in Jesus, the Ten Commandments don't apply to us today. When a person dies, they normally get buried in a cemetery, and it is time to bury that confusing belief based on the Bible. Ephesians chapter 2, verse 8, Paul is very clear, and he says that by grace you are saved through faith, and it's a gift from God. A lot of Christians know that verse, but we need to turn the page and look at chapter 6, Ephesians 6, verse 1, Paul says, "Children, obey your parents in the Lord, for this is right. Honor your father and your mother," which is a quote from commandment number 5. So in chapter 2, Paul says we're saved by grace, and then in chapter 6, verse 1 and 2, he says that children, Christian children, should obey the fifth commandment. And it's not just number 5, but it's all the other commandments, number 1 all the way through number 10. The idea that Christians who are saved by grace don't need to keep God's law It's not biblical. It's a false teaching. It's a confusing doctrine that should be buried and not resurrected. The Bible is very clear in Ephesians 2, verse 8, that we're saved by grace, but in Ephesians chapter 6, verse 1 and 2, that children should obey their parents and honor their father and mother, which is the first commandment with a promise. You have just heard His voice today.
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20: My name is Dan, and I was born in Massachusetts and went to nursing school in Massachusetts and college in Maine, Portland, Maine, St. Joseph's College, and worked as an RN since I was 21. In the late 80s, I was in Houston, Texas, and I was a vice president of Katy Community Hospital. And I, at the time, was a Christian and had faith in God, and I felt one night in prayer that He gave me this inspiration to start the world's first hospital for the research and treatment for AIDS. And we had probably 600 patients diagnosed in the Houston area at that time. And pretty much every month that doubled. And within a few months we had 6,000 and then 12,000. All of our patients died in 6 months to 12 months at that time. When the patient died, we would put a rose in the bed and not fill the bed for 24 hours. And weekly, we would have memorial services where we'd go through who died in the past week and have a moment of silence for each one. And so I was actually in my office crying, because we had had about 440 patients that had died at that point, and according to my theology, had died lost. And not only lost, but I was taught we're burning in hell forever and ever. And not just burning in hell, but they don't burn up. They're just in agony and pain 24/7 for all eternity. And I just could no longer embrace a God that would do that. But I still continued going forward until I came out one evening and I put on my Dish Network, and then I heard Pastor Doug talking about the state of the dead, that they sleep until Jesus comes back, until the resurrection.
21: So the idea that people die and go right to heaven and get immortality before the resurrection is not what the Bible teaches.
20: I got up, went to the internet, and right away I found something on the state of the dead and amazing facts. And that was something, that was my hook. Pastor Doug had the state of the dead sleeping until the Lord returned. So I was truly amazed at his cut, his angle, where he would go. And he made things so clear, so obvious. I think he came closer to describing what the Bible says. And where I'm coming from, nothing matters to me now if I can't see it in the Bible for myself. I want to see it in the Bible. My name is Dan. Thank you for changing my life.
22: And let your heart grow quiet as you turn from sins forgiven. By this we shall know that we are of the truth, and reassure our hearts before Him whenever our hearts condemn us. For God is greater than our hearts, and He knows everything. It's not the voice of God that drives you on to fear, or rush, or labor past your strength. We dare not make the Spirit own our anxiousness or lack of peace. God is always on the side of what gives life, builds hope, and moves us even one small step toward balance. His grace is meant to keep us breathing as well as for our saving. The day that Jesus wants to bring us healing is the day that we are living, not only when our destinies are weighed. I have come that they may have life and have it to the full. His grace is for today and always. So stay in grace. I'm Bill Knott, thanking you for listening to Grace Notes.
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3: 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The Bible shows the way to true happiness.

0: The Bible shows the way to true happiness. I have rejoiced in the way of thy testimonies as much as in all riches. I will delight myself in thy statutes. I will not forget thy word. Psalm 119, verses 14 through 16. The Bible presents to our view the unsearchable riches and immortal treasures of heaven. Man's strongest impulse urges him to seek his own happiness, and the Bible recognizes this desire and shows us that all heaven will unite with man in his efforts to gain true happiness. It reveals the condition upon which the peace of Christ is given to men. It describes a home of everlasting happiness and sunshine, where no tears nor want shall ever be known. That blessed book will teach you to be honest, temperate in all things, frugal, industrious, truthful, and upright. Its counsels heeded will make you a faithful companion of youth, giving you an influence that will ever lead upward to purity of character, an influence that will lead away from sin into paths of righteousness. Will such a life be without enjoyment? Ah, no. It will be full of comfort, full of satisfaction, because you are bringing heaven into your life, peace into your soul, and leaving a testimony that the law of the Lord is perfect, converting the soul. I would that all the young could understand how precious is the offering of a youthful heart to God. How lovingly the angels guard the steps of God-fearing, God-loving youth. Jesus knows them by name, and their example is helping other youth to do right. The youth who has hidden within the heart and mind a store of God's words of caution and encouragement, of his precious pearls of promise from which he can draw at any time, will be a living channel of light. He has connection with the source of all light. The Sun of Righteousness sends its light and healing beams into the soul, irradiating rays of light to all around him. My Life Today, June 5th.
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Side effects of listening to KWJD include sudden joy, smiling JD includes sudden joy, smiling for no reason, and unexpected praise breaks. That's 92.1 FM,

0: Commandments were just for the Jews, and now that we're believing in Jesus, the Ten Commandments don't apply to us today. When a person dies, they normally get buried in a cemetery, and it is time to bury that confusing belief based on the Bible. Ephesians chapter 2, verse 8, Paul is very clear, and he says that by grace you are saved through faith, and it's a gift from God. A lot of Christians know that verse, but we need to turn the page and look at chapter 6. Ephesians 6, verse 1, Paul says, "Children, obey your parents in the Lord, for this is right. Honor your father and your mother," which is a quote from commandment number 5. So in chapter 2, Paul says we're saved by grace. And then in chapter 6, verse 1 and 2, he says that children, Christian children, should obey the fifth commandment. And it's not just number 5, but it's all the other commandments. Number 1 all the way through number 10. The idea that Christians who are saved by grace don't need to keep God's law, it's not biblical. It's a false teaching. It's a confusing doctrine that should be buried and not resurrected. The Bible is very clear in Ephesians 2, verse 8, that we're saved by grace. But in Ephesians chapter 6, verse 1 and 2, that children should obey their parents and honor their father and mother, which is the first commandment with a promise. You have just heard his voice today.
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1: Our Daily Bread, June 5th, preserved blameless until the coming of the Lord.

0: preserved blameless until the coming of the Lord. And the very God of peace sanctify you wholly, and I pray God your whole spirit and soul and body be preserved blameless unto the coming of the Lord Jesus Christ. Faithful is he that calleth you, who also will do it. 1 Thessalonians chapter 5, verses 23 and 24. The sanctification set forth in the Scriptures embraces the entire being, spirit, soul, and body. Paul prayed for the Thessalonians that their whole spirit and soul and body be preserved blameless unto the coming of the Lord Jesus Christ. 1 Thessalonians chapter 5, verse 23. Again, he writes to believers, I beseech you, therefore, brethren, by the mercies of God, that ye present your bodies a living sacrifice, holy, acceptable unto God. Romans chapter 12, verse 1. In the time of ancient Israel, every offering brought as a sacrifice to God was carefully examined. If any defect was discovered in the animal presented, it was refused, for God had commanded that the offering be without blemish. So Christians are bidden to present their bodies a living sacrifice, holy, acceptable unto God. In order to do this, all their powers must be preserved in the best possible condition. Every practice that weakens physical or mental strength unfits man for the service of his Creator. And will God be pleased with anything less than the best we can offer? Said Christ, Thou shalt love the Lord thy God with all thy heart. Those who do love God with all the heart will desire to give him the best service of their life, and they will be constantly seeking to bring every power of their being into harmony with the laws that will promote their ability to do his will. They will not, by the indulgence of appetite or passion, enfeeble or defile the offering which they present to their heavenly Father. Peter says, Abstain from fleshly lusts which war against the soul. 1 Peter chapter 2, verse 11. Every sinful gratification tends to benumb the faculties and deaden the mental and spiritual perceptions, and the word of the Spirit of God can make but a feeble impression upon the heart. Paul writes to the Corinthians, Let us cleanse ourselves from all filthiness of the flesh and spirit, perfecting holiness in the fear of God. 2 Corinthians chapter 7, verse 1. And with the fruits of the Spirit, love, joy, peace, long-suffering, gentleness, goodness, faith, meekness. He classes temperance. Galatians chapter 5, verses 22 and 23. Notwithstanding these inspired declarations, how many professed Christians are enfeebling their powers in the pursuit of gain or the worship of fashion? How many are debasing their godlike manhood by gluttony, by wine drinking, by forbidden pleasure? And the church, instead of rebuking, too often encourages the evil by appealing to appetite, to desire for gain or love of pleasure, to replenish her treasury, which love for Christ is too feeble to supply. Were Jesus to enter the churches of today and behold the feasting and unholy traffic there conducted in the name of religion, would he not drive out those desecrators as he banished the money changers from the temple? This passage was taken from The Great Controversy, pages 473 and 474. Our High Calling, June 5th.
1: I encourage you to be ye doers of the word and not hearers only. Thank you for listening, and be sure to join us tomorrow for your daily devotional reading.

grew up in a family that had Christian values. My parents were Christians, but my dad wasn't really serious with God. I wasn't your typical rebellious teenager. I wasn't really interested in all of the very modern Christian fellowships because I felt they were too shallow. They had people that weren't serious. So I went to one that was almost on the other extreme. They were very conservative, but they were so conservative that the Christianity was too much of a burden. It was impossible to please the God that they presented. But I liked them because they had excellent students. Fortunately, a friend of mine at work, she didn't say we're going to a church program or anything like that, because I think I probably would have declined. It was a broadcast from Amazing Facts, and there was a Doe Bachelor presenting this series on Daniel and Revelations. This series helped me to see how reasonable God is, how reasonable His plan of salvation was, and it gave me something that I had never had before. God's plan was very different, and it was concrete, and it was something I could hold on to. Every single day, my understanding just went up and up. I just kept understanding better. By the end of the program, I had a complete understanding of what God's plan actually is. I was interested in knowing more, so I had friends that had resources, all of these resources from Amazing Facts. They had the study guide, they had messages, so every day was an opportunity to get to know more. So I was looking for resources. Amazing Facts website was a wonderful storehouse where I could just get lots of free resources because I didn't need to buy anything. I'll just go there. I could download stuff. I could listen to it online. It was just a wonderful resource for spiritual growth. The truth has something about it that needs to be shared. You can't have the truth and keep quiet. So for me, it was clear that I needed to get active in some way. I had a group of people that had the same mind, that were interested in sharing the gospel, just going out and giving people tracts and inviting people to study the Bible. That was all we did. So we contacted Amazing Facts. We started getting resources. So we had these programs. We'll go from church to church just using the Bible study guide. And we've had hundreds of baptisms since we started. Personally, for me, it's been an opportunity to channel the resources I have to ensure that God's word continues. Here at home, my wife and I try to watch the Amazing Facts Sabbath School Hour. It's watched everywhere. I was in Nigeria, I was watching it. Now that I'm in Paris, I watch the Amazing Facts Sabbath School Study Hour every week. I thank God for ministries like Amazing Facts. To a great extent, the reason why I am in the church today. My name is Cyril. I want to thank you for changing my life.

Our pledges of good behavior are only as good as the people who make them, which is to say, not good at all. The litter of our broken promises to change, reform, and improve ourselves stretches back like resolutions at the end of January. And we aim too low. We have in mind trying to suppress our angry words. Christ has in mind an entirely new vocabulary, grounded in the knowledge that we, and all others, are deeply loved by Him. We imagine chocolates as the foible we intend to fix. Jesus knows that fear is at the root of all our failing, fear of the Father, of each other, of the future. And so His first word to us at every moment of doubt and discouragement is an assurance of His care. You can stop being afraid now. Grace always meets us where we are, but never leaves us where we were. The greatest and most joyful change is lived by those who most receive the gift of grace. So stay in grace.

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2: One of the most fascinating websites you can go on is called Wars in the World. Daily news on wars in the world and on new states. There's a list of ongoing conflicts. This is updated November 17, 2011. It says that in Africa, there are 22 countries that are involved in war. Going down to Asia, there are 14 countries involved in war. Going down to Europe, 9 countries. And the list just goes on and on, talking about all of the battles taking place on this planet. The book of Revelation describes one final war, which most people don't know anything about. It's in Revelation chapter 12, verse 17. The Bible says that the dragon was angry with the woman representing God's church, and he went to make war with the remnant of her seed, which keep the commandments of God and have the testimony of Jesus Christ. We may not be involved in a direct military conflict, but we're all in this war, and there's no escaping it. And the war has to do with the dragon, representing the devil, and those who keep God's commandments and have the testimony of Jesus Christ. And they are called God's remnant, His final people in these last days, who are commandment keepers and who don't follow the world, the flesh, or the devil. Whose side are you on? Whose side am I on? Those who stand up for Jesus and who follow the Ten Commandments in these last days of moral confusion and global sin, they are God's soldiers, and they are preparing themselves by the grace of God to be delivered when Jesus comes a second time to take us home. May God help us to stand for His commandments in these last days. You have just heard His voice today.
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1: Our study tonight is dealing with the mystery of the Messiah mystery. And as always, I like to start with an amazing fact. Many of us have heard about the Nobel Peace Prize, of course, a very prestigious award that people covet in the fields of peace and science and physics, literature. It's an interesting history how that award developed. Alfred Nobel was actually the inventor of dynamite. Now, he did not invent nitroglycerin, but nitroglycerin was very unstable, and there were a lot of accidents where people were using it. Matter of fact, Alfred Nobel's brother even died in one of those accidents. And he developed a way to stabilize nitroglycerin and basically invented dynamite. They called him Mr. Dynamite. It was Nobel's blasting powder. And it greatly contributed to the expansion of the industry in the world at the time. He became very wealthy as a result, and it was helping with the mining and the railroads and construction. But then they discovered its use for military purposes. And during the various wars and conflicts, they began to use dynamite for demolition, for destroying armies. And something interesting happened. In 1895, Alfred's older brother died. The newspaper got the report mixed up, and they printed his obituary while he was still alive. And he read how his name was smeared, and he was blamed for all the death and destruction. And he was a pacifist. He never wanted his invention to be used that way. It greatly devastated him. So, of course, in his will, he established a foundation for the Nobel Peace Prize. And someone who was at one time known for destruction, today is known for peace. You know, it's an odd thing to have your obituary in the paper while you're still alive. It's odder still to have someone write your obituary before you are born. And I'll take it one step further. I'll submit to you that I believe that Jesus wrote his autobiography before he was born. It's the Bible. Now, the most amazing prophecy that we're going to deal with tonight is actually a series of prophecies. A lot of people question whether Jesus really is the Messiah. Was he the Messiah? And many people say, well, he was a holy man. My Jewish family, they're still looking for the Messiah to come. They say Jesus was a great teacher, he was a great rabbi, and even in the Quran they talk about Jesus as a prophet, but they don't say that he was the Savior. They certainly don't say he is divine. So who was Jesus? Can we trust what the Bible says about him? And where do we go for the answers? There are over 300 Old Testament prophecies that provide a number of precise identifying characteristics regarding the Messiah. And so if we look at some of those tonight, it'll help us know if Jesus fits the bill. The first prophecy that you find in the Bible, the very first prophecy, is in the book of Genesis. You find it in Genesis 3, verse 15, after Adam and Eve had sinned. The Lord spoke to them, and he said, I will put enmity between you and the woman, and he's talking to the serpent. I'll put enmity between you and the woman, between your seed, your descendants, and her seed. The seed of the woman. And it said, he, the seed of the woman, this is a prophecy regarding the Messiah, will bruise your head. The seed of the woman would bruise the head of the serpent, but the serpent would bruise the heel or impede the progress of the church and the seed of the woman. You know, right there in the Garden of Eden, this prophecy is very profound because after Adam and Eve sinned, what happened? these robes of glory they wore went out. They discovered their nakedness. They tried to cover it with fig leaves. God said, that will not do. The Bible says they made apron of fig leaves. Not only was it the wrong material, it wasn't enough material, because God then gave them tunics, robes of skin. Well, something had to die to cover their nakedness. And it was at this time God established the sacrificial system. So there in the garden, as they were wearing these skins to cover their nakedness, God explained that someday His Son would come, that He would die for the sins of the world and their sins. But they would have another chance of life. And then this cryptic prophecy was given about the woman, the serpent, the lamb, the seed of the woman. It's interesting, then when you go to the last book of the Bible, in Revelation chapter 12, again it talks about the great dragon was cast out, that serpent of old, the devil and Satan who deceives the whole world, and there he is, he's infuriated with the woman. In Revelation chapter 5, you've got the slain lamb, so you've got the same characters there in Revelation that you find in the prophecy of Genesis. There is a war that is raging between the serpent and the seed of the woman, and that is the Messiah. Well, as we begin to study the authenticity of Jesus, it might be good to begin considering, where did he come from? Well, let's take it from his own lips. In John chapter 6, verse 38, he said, "For I have come down from heaven." Well, the Lord Jesus is either divine or deranged. When someone tells you, "I've come from heaven," you've got to find out if they're telling the truth. I actually met somebody one time that told me they were Jesus, and I was up by myself living in a cave in the mountains. This fellow walked into my cave yard. I had my own yard. And after some casual chit-chat, I said, "So who are you?" He said, "My name is David Harper something. I can't remember the third name." And he said, "I'm actually Jesus." And at first I wanted to say, "You're crazy. Get out of here." But then I thought, "But what if he is?" I was a baby Christian back then. You better take it slow. I finally found out he wasn't. He stayed with me 3 days, ate all my food, and made a mess. And I knew Jesus wouldn't do that. But I'll tell you more about that another time, maybe. But when someone says, "I've come down from heaven," well, you better sit up and pay attention. What else does Jesus say? John 18, verse 36, about himself. Jesus answered, "My kingdom is not of this world." He said he was a king, but of another kingdom. Did Jesus really claim divinity? Or is it something that others have attributed to him, trying to deify Christ? The Bible tells us in John chapter 8, verse 58, Jesus said to them, "Most assuredly I say to you, before Abraham was, I am." What did God say to identify himself to Moses there at the burning bush? "I am that I am. I am the self-existing one." And if you've got doubts about whether or not Jesus was claiming divinity there, the Jews listening to him had no doubts, because they immediately took up stones to kill him for his claim of equality with Jehovah. So Jesus made some very bold claims. That used to always trouble me. I'd talk to my relatives on the Jewish side of my family, and they say, "Oh, we believe Jesus was a good man. He was a great prophet, a good rabbi." I'd say, "Really?" I said, "So you think he told the truth?" "Yes." I said, "Well, he said he was the Messiah. Do you believe that?" "Oh, well, you know." So you've got to find out. It's one way or the other. Again, John chapter 10, 17. His divinity. "Therefore, my Father loves me, because I lay down my life that I might take it up again. No one takes it from me, but I lay it down of myself. I have power to lay it down, and I have power to lay it down, and I have power to take it again." Anyone here say that they can die and then resurrect?

Or was he telling the truth? I think that there's evidence in the Bible that will help us find the answers. How do we evaluate his claims? What source do we go to? We're going to look a little bit at history, but mostly we're going to go to the Bible itself. John chapter 5, verse 39. Jesus said, "Search the Scriptures. These are they which testify of me." The Scriptures testify of who Jesus is. And again, Luke chapter 24, verse 27. After he rose from the dead, he's walking from Jerusalem down to the little town of Emmaus, and he's talking to two disciples. And he said, "O fools and slow of heart to believe all the prophets have spoken. Ought not Christ the Messiah to have suffered these things and entered into his glory?" And then it says, "And beginning at Moses and all the prophets, he expounded unto them," and how many? "All the Scriptures, the things concerning himself." How many of the Scriptures concerning himself? Now, I remember someone took the time to explain this to me when I was a baby Christian. I was very thankful. When you think of the Bible, you've got the New and the Old Testament, and you could, I'm pretty close to, there you go. You've got the Old Testament, which is about 3/4 of the Bible. This was written before Jesus. This section of the Bible is filled with predictions of the Messiah and prophecies, so they would be able to identify him when he did come. Here in the New Testament, you've got when he was born. Matthew tells about his birth, and so does Luke, and so forth. And so you've got both the New and the Old Testament. But it is principally in these Old Testament Scriptures you find the prophecies we're going to be considering tonight. But all the Scriptures, New and Old Testament, are inspired, and they all talk about Jesus. And one of my favorite forms of study is looking for Christ in all the different stories and passages of the Bible. And I see him everywhere. You'll maybe see more of Jesus tonight too. That's my prayer. Hebrews chapter 10, verse 7. Here Paul, talking about Christ being the Messiah, says, "Then I said," and he's actually quoting from the Psalms, "Behold, I have come in the volume of the book. It is written of me to do thy will, O God." The volume of the book. It's written of Christ. The central focus of the book, all the way from Genesis to Revelation, is about Jesus. Matter of fact, the first words in the book of Revelation are, if we're going to study prophecy, the revelation of Jesus Christ. What did I tell you last night? The purpose of prophecy is to reveal Christ. It's redemptive, and he is the Savior. Now let's get more specific. We're going to look at a number of characteristics that will help us continually narrow the focus to identify Jesus. What people, tribe, and family would the Messiah come from? Well, where do we look in the world to know what people he would come through? Well, beginning, it tells us in Genesis chapter 12, God said to Abraham, "In you all the families of the earth will be blessed." Through Abraham, the original Hebrew. It would come through his descendants. God called Abraham, and then through his descendants, the Messiah would come. Focus continues to narrow. Furthermore, saying to Abraham's son Isaac, "I will give to your descendants all these lands, and in your seed," meaning in your descendants, "all the nations of the earth will be blessed." So you've got Abraham, Isaac. Who's next? Jacob. They usually come in a little trinity of names. "A star shall come out of Jacob, a scepter shall rise out of Israel." A scepter is something that a king holds, of course. So it tells us about Jacob. Jacob, then, when he's blessing his sons in Genesis chapter 50, he tells what tribe among the 12 sons the Messiah would come through. When he blesses Judah, he says in Genesis 49, verse 10, "The scepter shall not depart from Judah, nor a lawgiver from between his feet, until Shiloh come." The word Shiloh means tranquil or peace. And this is saying the Prince of Peace will come, and unto him the gathering of the people will be. Then within the tribe of Judah, there was a specific family that the Messiah would come through. It was the family of Jesse. Jesse was the father of David, and from the house of David. "There shall come forth a rod from the stem of Jesse, and a branch shall grow out of his roots, and the Spirit of the Lord shall rest upon him." By the way, I used to think that Christ was Jesus' last name. Like you got, you know, John Smith, Jesus Christ. The word Christ actually means anointed. So when you say Jesus Christ, you're saying Jesus, or Yahshua is how they would say it in Hebrew. Christ is a Greek word. Christos means the anointed. The word Messiah is the Hebrew way of saying the anointed. Jesus is the anointed. That will come up again later tonight.

0: Now, it tells us that he would come from the house of David. We're going to jump into the New Testament and see if Jesus met the criteria of coming through these tribes and people that were identified in the Old Testament prophecies. Start by going to Luke chapter 1, verse 26 and 27. Now, in the sixth month, the angel Gabriel was sent by God to a city of Galilee named Nazareth. Don't forget, what city? Nazareth. To a virgin betrothed to a man whose name was Joseph, of the house of David. And the virgin's name was Mary. Indeed, both Joseph and Mary were of the house and the lineage of David. Furthermore, you know, there's even a prophecy in the Old Testament that said Jesus would be born of a virgin. Now, there have been some through history that have claimed that, but it's a very rare claim. And the prophecy said this about the Messiah, and yet it was fulfilled in Christ. Here's the prophecy. 500 years before he was born, right? Closer to 700 actually. Behold, a virgin shall conceive and bear a son, and shall call his name Emmanuel. And the word Emmanuel means God with us. As a matter of fact, Matthew in the New Testament quotes this, and he says Jesus is the fulfillment of this because Mary was a virgin. You go then to Matthew chapter 1, verse 18. We read the prophecy in the Old Testament. Let's go to what happened historically in the New Testament and see if it was fulfilled in Christ. Now the birth of Jesus Christ was as followed. After his mother Mary was betrothed to Joseph, before they came together, she was found with child of the Holy Spirit. And I'm sure, as there are skeptics and cynics today who doubt that, there were back then. But all you can do is believe what the Bible says, that an angel visited her and that he was conceived by the Holy Spirit. I believe it, because he's the only person who's lived a holy life. Furthermore, it even tells us the place of his birth. Old Testament prophecy. You go to the book of Micah chapter 5, verse 2, and it tells us that he was going to be born in a little town of what? Bethlehem. Unto thee, Bethlehem Ephratah, though thou be little among the thousands of Israel, out of thee shall he come forth unto me, that will be ruler in Israel. So it's foretold. You look it up, Micah chapter 5, verse 2. Now, we've got a problem. Where is the Messiah supposed to be born? I just read it to you. Bethlehem. Where was Mary when the angel came and she discovered she's pregnant? Nazareth. Somehow God needs to get her 70 miles south. It's 70 miles as the crow flies from Nazareth, and they weren't flying with a crow. It's even farther than that, and she was great with child when they made the trip. How is God going to accomplish that? It tells you God used the ruler of the Roman Empire to do it for him. Luke 2, verse 1. It came to pass in those days that there went out a decree from Caesar Augustus that all the world should be taxed, and all went to be taxed, everyone, into his own city. This census was taken so it could tax the people. And it goes on to tell us, and Joseph also went up from Galilee, out of the city of Nazareth, into Judea, unto the city of David. Now, Bethlehem is sort of a suburb of Jerusalem, and it was often called the city of David. So God fulfilled the promise that the Messiah, while being called a Nazarene, was born in Bethlehem, to be taxed with Mary, his wife, a spouse, and it goes on to say that she was great with child at that time. And then you know this part, Luke chapter 2, verse 6. It says, so it was that while they were there, the days were accomplished that she should be delivered, and she brought forth her firstborn son, and she wrapped him in swaddling cloth and laid him in a manger because there was no room for him in the inn. This always amazes me, friends, when you think about it. Jesus is called the bread of life. He said, I am the bread that came down from heaven. The word Bethlehem means house of bread. Here you've got the bread of life that is born in the house of bread. And they place him in a manger. A manger is a place where grain, bread, is put to feed the animals. Here you've got the bread of life who's placed in a bread basket, born in the house of bread. Jesus is the bread of life. You know, I was thinking about something last week. It doesn't matter whether you go to the poorest fair in the poorest country, there's usually bread on the table. You could go to the fanciest restaurant that you could find, but they don't feel the meal is complete unless there's bread there. I mean, even if you go out for fast food, the hamburger is between what? The bun. The beans and the cheese are wrapped up in bread. Kentucky Fried Chicken, you got your rolls. Pizza, bread. You got bread everywhere. I mean, bread is the essence. It's like every meal is built around the bread. And Jesus, when he said, I am the bread of life, he said, I am the bare essentials. You can't live without me. And here you've got the bread of life born in the house of bread. That always amazes me. For unto you there is born, I'll finish out this verse, this day in the city of David, that's Bethlehem, a Savior who is Christ the Lord. Now what's amazing is not only is there testimony in heaven, the angels declare, this is the Messiah. Then they appear to the shepherds, you get the testimony of the wise men, testimony on earth. If you read in Mark chapter 9, you've got the testimony of Moses and Elijah. They appear on this Mount of Transfiguration. They are flanking like stereo speakers Jesus. They're both pointing to him and saying, he's the one that we talked about. He's the one that we foretold. Moses, the law, Elijah, the prophets, pointing to Jesus saying, he's the one. You know, it's amazing that anyone could read the Bible and question that Jesus was the central focus of all of the prophecies regarding the Messiah. The devil knew he was the one. That's why he inspired Herod, that deranged king, to send his soldiers into Bethlehem and to massacre all of the babies 2 years old and under because his throne was threatened. He was inspired by the devil to do that because the devil wanted to eliminate Jesus before he could complete his work of saving you and me. But God saved him. An angel warned Joseph and he took Mary, fled into Egypt. And after they heard that Herod the Great had died, about 4 years later, they came back again. Didn't want to live in Bethlehem anymore because his son, who was just as much a tyrant, was reigning there, and so they went back to Nazareth. Now, a lot of people have speculated, and they said, where was Jesus during the missing years? You know, from the time of his birth until he begins his ministry at the age of 30, all the brilliance of what Jesus said. I remember when I first read the Bible, even though I had a Jewish background, I went to Catholic schools, I was basically biblically illiterate. And when I first started reading the Bible, I couldn't believe how much I'd been missing. I just read it so I could argue with Christians, had no intention to believe it. And one of the things that astounded me was the brilliance of Jesus. I know that sounds like a strange thing to say to people in a church, but I was amazed how many times I had heard him quoted through my life, and I never knew it came from him. I'm reading through the sayings of Christ. He talks about turning the other cheek, and I look up and go, oh, so he said that. Going the second mile, not casting the first stone, I'm going, wow, all these brilliant things that people quote all the time, Jesus said them. So when he makes this claim to be the Messiah, we've only got a few alternatives. He was either insane, or he was deluded, a deceiver, or he was telling the truth. And I don't know anybody who could be so concise and brilliant in his what he says be insane. He was so honest that he laid down his life rather than deceive. Only alternative I was left with was that he was telling the truth. And some of the skeptics, they look at the brilliance of what Jesus said, and they said, well, during those missing years, since he didn't have a formal education, he must have gone and learned from the great teachers in Persia or India, he must have studied there in Alexandria at the university. How could he be so brilliant and be a carpenter's son? And they try and put him somewhere else, and there's a lot of books that are written on that. But the Bible tells us where he was. He wasn't missing. That's a myth. It tells us exactly where he was. You can read here in Matthew chapter 2, verse 23. And they came and they dwelt in a city called Nazareth, that it might be fulfilled which was spoken by the prophets, he shall be called a Nazarene. Now some have wondered, did Jesus take the vow of a Nazarite where you don't cut your hair? And you know, the jury's still out. It is possible. Some people could take that vow for a limited period of time. Jesus may have taken that vow up till the time of his baptism. And there's just no way to prove that. But that's why you see most of the pictures portraying Jesus with long hair, because they figure, well, he took the vow of a Nazarite, probably didn't cut his hair. It goes on and tells us in Luke chapter 2, verse 51, where was Jesus during that time? He went down with them and came to Nazareth, and he was subject unto them. He was subject to his parents. He grew up in Nazareth. There's no question about it. And when he went back to his hometown to preach, they all knew who he was. You can read in Matthew 13, verse 55. This it is this not the carpenter's son? Is not his mother called Mary? His brothers and sisters are here among us. There was no question about where Jesus was. So don't entertain some of those fables and myths that you hear that he went and he studied with gurus off in India. And that's where he got this brilliance. No, he was inspired by the Holy Spirit. He studied the scriptures at the knee of his mother.
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0: Jesus is called the bread of life. He said, I am the bread that came down from heaven. Jesus was claiming the attributes of divinity. Don't confuse the Antichrist for Jesus. That's a big mistake. Jesus wrote his autobiography before he was born.
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I grew up in Hungary. At the age of 6, our family moved from Hungary to the United States. The transition from Hungary and Europe in general, it was definitely a change. When I was 14, I started smoking, I did drugs. After I went back to Hungary at the age of 18, I started living a better lifestyle. I stopped drinking, smoking, doing drugs. I was definitely cleaning up. And when I walked past those streets where my local church was, I always had this good feeling. I wasn't quite ready to enter it yet, but I certainly knew that that's where I should be. Came back to the States several years later, and I was feeling lost. I didn't find my purpose, didn't know where to go with life. I was unemployed, I had anxiety issues, just wasn't able to find peace. However, the big change actually happened in my life when the pandemic hit the world. This was, and I still remember the date exactly, it was February 2nd of 2020. I was not feeling too well. I was just kind of blue and depressed and just laying around, and where I, you know, flip on the TV and start channel surfing, and lo and behold, I come across Amazing Facts TV channel on our local cable station. And literally the Holy Spirit just touched my heart at that moment. I was immediately alive again, it seemed. My health changed after that. I stopped eating unhealthy foods and unclean foods. At the end of the series, my desire to get to know Christ even more was growing and was insatiable, it seemed like. I grabbed every opportunity I could. That's all I was doing. I always had the feeling that Pastor Doug is talking to me, that he knows me, that he knows what I'm going through. My testimony wouldn't be complete if I didn't mention my daughter. I hadn't really introduced the Lord to her. At first I told her about the health aspect. From that day on, we started praying together. She was very enthralled and very eager to learn, which brought my faith to a higher level as well, because she was very open to it. She even made the point to say, "Why didn't you tell me this before?" And that's an 8-year-old who is able to understand what is being said, which just speaks volumes that God uses him greatly. So after watching Pastor Doug on my television set, I was introduced to my local church, which I've been attending ever since I'm able. And not only did I find a community, I found other Hungarians that share my faith. We get together often. We support each other. It's just been a blessing beyond words. My name is Angela Kaiser. Thank you for changing my life.

God is always disappointed with me. It's the mumbled sentiment of many who aspire to a higher, wiser life. We know our failings far too well. We tell half-truths or flat-out lies. We use our power to dominate the weak. We abuse our bodies as if they really were our own. And we assume that God is always studying the gap between His law and our performance. Even on our best days, we don't reach our own half-hearted expectations, never mind His call to holy living. And so we think our failings keep Him at long distance, continually frustrated with us. But the gospel says God loves us differently. For God was in Christ, reconciling the world to Himself, no longer counting people's sins against them. Even when we lapse into our habits of shame and self-loathing, His attitude toward us remains unchanged. God sent His Son into the world not to judge the world, but to save the world through Him. By grace, by God's unyielding affection for you, you have been saved through faith. And this is not your own doing, it is the gift of God. You cannot earn the Father's love. You cannot lose the Father's love. So stay in grace.

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1: Human history is filled with amazing discoveries, great discoveries, such as electricity, or the wreckage of the Titanic at the bottom of the Atlantic Ocean, or the existence of a human cell. And yet all of these discoveries, as great as they are not as important as the discovery of heaven's last call to the human race before the return of Jesus Christ. And that message is in Revelation chapter 14, verses 6 to 12. Verse 6 talks about another angel flying in the midst of heaven, having the everlasting gospel of Jesus Christ. Verse 7 announces that we're living in the hour of judgment and how important it is that we worship the creator of heaven and earth. Verse 8 talks about the fall of Babylon and how all the world has become drunk with the wine of this apostate system. And verse 9 warns about the beast and the image and the importance of avoiding its deadly mark. Discoveries from the Bible, three angels' messages before the return of Jesus Christ. In the days of Noah, God told people to get into a boat, and that boat had three stories. It was a three-story ark. And in the book of Revelation, God has a message represented by three angels. In the days of Noah, those that got into the boat were protected from the flood. And in the book of Revelation, those who understand and accept these messages will be protected from the lake of fire at the end of the world and will be prepared for the soon return of Jesus Christ. Discoveries, more important than the Titanic, electricity, or the cell, is to discover heaven's last call in the book of Revelation, chapter 14, verses 6 to 12. You have just heard His voice today.
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I did not grow up in a Christian home. I come from a very country, rough cut sort of people. You know, I remember having friends at school that worshiped God, but I would, you know, just say God's name and, you know, use it in profanity to taunt them. I had started pipelining at 18 years old. For people who don't know, that is, you know, laying oil and gas pipelines. And as I'm doing this lifestyle, it's a lot of alcohol involved, a lot of partying. I would get into these huge bar brawls, go to jail, just a wild, crazy life. And my wife tells me, she says, I don't know if you're going to come home to me alive or dead. And she gives me the ultimatum. Either you stay home, you be done, or I am going to leave. I told her, I said, you can leave. When my wife left, I was sitting on my couch, and the thought came to me to go pick up my diary and read it. And so when I was going back through all the years of me being on the road, I knew that I was missing the greater reality of, hey, this stuff is just temporary. Is there anything beyond this for me? So I called her and I said to my wife, I said, would you come home and read the Bible with me? And she says, yeah. So she comes back and we start trying to read the Bible together. I started to check out the internet to check and see if what I was learning topically was lining up with anybody else's ideas or thoughts. I was so confused when I got online. There are so many different ideas and beliefs, and I'll never forget stumbling upon this ministry, Amazing Facts. As I clicked the video, here was this man, Doug Batchelor, and he's breaking down the Bible. So simple, it all makes sense. Using scriptures, I'm understanding, this is how I'm being led, and these are making sense. And they were always offering something for free, always something for free. And I just thought, wow, this is absolutely amazing, this ministry. Amazing Facts is a tool that God is able to use to change lives. I have since lost every desire to want to be violent and to, you know, hurt other people. That fighting spirit, he took it from me. The alcoholism, he took it from me. The tobacco that I chewed, all of it, he took every bit of it from me. And Amazing Facts is the resource, the tool in God's hands to be able to help people like me that had no clue how to understand the Bible. My name is Dusty Taylor, and I thank you for being a part of changing my life.

Some pundits claim the future will be owned by clothiers and cosmeticians, for they know what it takes to make us feel momentarily good about ourselves. In a world mad obsessed with self-presentation, humans take 35 billion selfies a year, choosing only ones that get the eyebrows tweezed, the lighting kind, the stubble on the beard just right. 10,000 clothing companies regale us with images designed to help us hide our flaws and showcase youthfulness, our grasp of trends, and mimic what our cultural idols are wearing. But the hardest picture we will take is the candid selfie of our souls, the one we never show to others. Beneath the liners and the layers, behind the tints and overstated plaids, we know the real picture. The place where there are wrinkles on the heart, where tears erase what we have carefully composed. Will I be loved? Is there a purpose to my life? Will someone walk with me through illness, grief, and setbacks on the job? The grace of God sees deeper than our posing and chooses us just as we are. The Bible says, "The Lord does not see as mortals see. They look on the outward appearance, but the Lord looks on the heart." Our flaws, our sins, our brokenness do not deter him. He knows we are wretched, pitiable, poor, blind, and naked. And yet Christ holds us with an everlasting love that won't give up, that won't let go. Share all the outtakes of your life with him and stay in grace.

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1: I'm a minister, the director of White Horse Media, and I travel widely. I've held Bible prophecy seminars throughout North America and overseas, and every time I travel, I can't wait to come home. I have a wife named Kristen. I have two small children, Seth and Abby, and they're always just longing for Daddy to come home. And when I finally do come home and I put my arms around them and they put their arms around me and I hear my little children say, Daddy, Daddy, you're home. What a blessing it is to my heart. And as I think about me coming home to my kids and my wife, I think about the book of Revelation, chapter 1, verse 7, where the Bible says, Behold, He is coming with clouds, and every eye will see Him. This coming is much more important than my coming back to my family. It's more important than any coming that you've ever been involved in. This is the coming of Jesus Christ. And again, the Bible is clear. Behold, which means sit up, take notice, don't miss it. He is coming with clouds, and every eye will see Him. Whatever the color of our eyes, people have blue eyes, brown eyes, hazel eyes, or whatever mixture in between, the Bible is clear that Jesus is not coming in secret, that every eye will see Him, and that He will come at the end of the days to gather a people and to take them to heaven. I can't wait for that day. Just as sure as I'm here talking to you, as sure as I have a wife, as sure as I have kids, as sure as I have a dog and a cat, as sure as this book is true, the Bible is clear. Behold, He is coming with clouds, and every eye will see Him. You've just heard His voice today.
0: If you enjoyed this short devotional with Steve Wolberg, you can hear more messages online at His Voice.

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passage of the eighth psalm, psalm number 8, which reads as follows. O Lord, our Lord, how excellent is thy name in all the earth, who has set thy glory above the heavens.

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1: I come from a Hindu background. My mom is a preacher for Shiva, who is a Hindu god. My father is agnostic kind, so me myself, I grew like as an atheist. In the year 2007, I had an experience of being in South India. That was the first time I experienced Christian people, you know. The majorities were Christians there. There were some Adventist youth who invited me to be a part of one of their mid-week service. They were presenting a video of Pastor Doug Batchelor, the richest caveman. I was moved, you know. I do understand good and bad, and I pictured myself into the bad category than the good one. I started experiencing several dreams and which started troubling me. And, you know, I kept the website in my mind. I went to the internet cafe and started browsing the website of Amazing Facts. And then I saw the Bible study guide there. Every day I started taking one of the lesson, and I was baptized 2007. After my conversion, I straightly came to Spicer to do my studies. During the summer vacation, I decided to go back home and give my mom and my father the visit. By that time, they knew that I have converted to Christianity. I was thrown out of the house. We are not in good terms even today, but yeah, sad part for them, not for me. During 2015, I was diagnosed with leukemia. I had only one professor and one friend who was coming along with me to the hospital every day. When I asked this assistant doctor, what do you think is the lifespan of a person like me? Then she said, you'll be losing weight and you'll get sick slowly, slowly if you don't go for a treatment. So a year plus, one night I decided it was January 2015. I said, I am not going for any treatment anymore. I said, Lord, you gave me 1 year, so what I'll do is I'll just do your ministry and that's okay. And I never went for any treatment after that. I just left everything right away there. I didn't take even one tablet, one medicine. I'm standing in front of you strong in 2018. Nothing happened. I don't know what happened. I don't know if it's still there in my body or what. I don't know. I'm not dead yet. I want to serve in India. Amazing Facts team, especially Pastor Doug, has really played a very important element in my life to give me an identity.

When our last star has flickered out, when our last square of daylight has been canceled by the rolling of a stone that crushes everything our hope had built, we grieve like those deceived. We huddle with our frightened peers and wonder just how long a man must walk to get back to his fishing boat, or why Emmaus seems so far. Embarrassed, tortured not with nails but doubts, we Sabbath with no rest, our minds a fright house of unscripted dreads. If we could wake the dead, we would call life back to the silent lips, the pale hands, as we had watched him do. But there is grief and there is fear, the burnt-out moons of this dark night. And yet, beneath the hill, behind the stone, life stirs in answer to a father's call, and he who made the rock some laborer had shaped to close his tomb steps out, reclothes himself with his abundant life, and strides forth like the sun at noon. This day is more than we had dared to dream, but everything we need. Dawn does not break. It builds with rays unstoppable until all shadows disappear. He has risen. Grace still rises. We will rise.

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1: One of the most televised weddings in human history took place on April 29, 2011, in London, inside the Westminster Abbey, between Prince William, Duke of Cambridge, and Catherine Middleton. People around the world were glued to their television sets, and as could be expected, Kate Middleton wore a beautiful white dress. I still remember my wedding day wasn't televised, but it was a big event to me and my wife, Kristen. It took place on April 9, the year 2000, in Sacramento, California, and as could be expected, my beautiful bride-to-be also wore a white dress, and she looked stunning. The book of Revelation, chapter 7, describes another wedding, a royal wedding, a bigger wedding in heaven. And in verse 9, the Bible says, "After this I beheld, and lo, a great multitude, which no man could number, of all kindreds, nations, tongues, and people. They stood before the throne of God and before the Lamb, clothed with white robes." White robes. Whether you're a boy or a girl, a man or a woman, God's plan is that you be a part of that wedding, that you wear a white robe on that great day when the church is married to the Lord Jesus Christ. And what we need to do to get ready for it is to turn away from sin to the darkness, from the darkness and evil of this world, and trust in Jesus Christ as our personal Savior, invite Him into our hearts, give our whole lives to Him, and if we do, He promises He will place upon us a pure white robe. God has a white robe for you. Will you wear it? Let's get ready for the big wedding, the royal wedding. You have just heard His voice today.
0: If you enjoyed this short devotional with Steve Wolberg, you can hear more messages online at his voice.com.

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I grew up in a Christian home, mostly at my grandparents. My mom addicted to drugs, alcohol, you name it. My dad, he worked all the time. My grandfather, he was a very strong Christian man. Every weekend, we'd be at church, no matter what. Eventually, at 9 years old, I became baptized. As I grew older into adulthood, I fell away from the church. I tested out of high school and got a job working security. I was a correctional officer, worked out at the airport. I did a lot of different things. I got into drugs, alcohol, pornography. I'd fall away from that and get back into church. But then those temptations came. It was just like a magnet. Before I knew it, I had Homeland Security at my door. At that point, I thought my life was over. When they took me before the judge, it was a very scary situation. I pled guilty. I knew I was in the wrong. And I knew that at some point, I had to accept and pay the price for what I did. I went to a federal prison. I got sentenced to 6 years. When I got there, I realized that I needed to get back to God. It was not just a logical choice. It was the only really good choice. I don't think that I was really expecting the heart to be changed. It started with me just reading my Bible. A lot of the other inmates, they would send off for the Amazing Facts brochures. Whenever somebody would be done with them, I would just pick them up. Those gave me an opportunity to learn more. And that's how I spent most of my spare time. Other inmates started to notice. They wanted to know if they could study with me. And I said, yeah, by all means, yeah. It started to increase, you know, going from just a few people to 10, 20, 25 different people that were there. The Amazing Facts brochures changed all our lives. It felt good to be able to help others. When I first got out, I thought, now what am I going to do? I was able to go to the homeless shelter. The probation officer wouldn't allow me to stay anywhere else. Not a very good experience, but they had a men's Bible study, and I started volunteering. They were hungry for the Word of God, so I decided to step in. I am in a much better place than what I was. Right now, it seems like every day is a good day.

In every life, a moment breaks when we confront our poverty. We've spent our last ideas, we've used up all goodwill, we found that hope was stolen by the accidents of time and chance. And so we turn to self-help books, to watermelon diets, to exercise extremes that promise to renew our bodies and our minds. We chase the grand illusion that we can mend what's broken in us by learning business confidence, or losing 30 pounds in 30 days, or watching soothing videos before we sleep at night. Somewhere out there must be a fix for all that's draining us. And we are then both wrong and right. There is no secret skill in us that will revive our hope, not wealth, or sleek physique, or social capital. But there is someone who has pledged to give us his abundant life, where shame and doubting are no more. Jesus says, "My grace is sufficient for you, for my strength is made perfect in weakness." You know the generous grace of our Lord Jesus Christ. Though he was rich, yet for your sakes he became poor, so that by his poverty he could make you rich. Receive the grace that gifts you Christ's abundant joy, and stay in it.

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1: My father, Gene Wahlberg, goes to a church in Southern California in the Hollywood area, and he told me a story once about a woman that was at the edge of her rope. Her life was falling apart. She was very discouraged. She just had really no reason to live. She was full of sin and all kinds of problems, and she finally decided to take her life. And she was sitting in her living room, and her cat panicked, and her cat jumped and landed on her television remote, and the remote changed the channel, and all of a sudden this woman found herself looking at Pastor Lloyd Ogilvie and his television program, Let God Love You. And as she tuned in and listened, the Lord just reached down from heaven, got a hold of her heart, and said to her, I love you, don't do it. You have a reason to live because Jesus Christ died for you. And this woman responded. She accepted Jesus, and her life was saved, and her soul was saved. John chapter 3, verse 16 is where Jesus said, For God so loved the world that he gave his only begotten Son, that whoever believes in him should not perish, but have everlasting life. You may feel like your life is a mess, and you have no hope, and you're full of sin, and you just don't know which way to turn, and you're at the edge of your rope. If you are in that condition, I promise you, God does love you. Jesus said it. He so loved the world, and that includes you. And if you will trust his love, trust his heart, trust what Jesus did on the cross for you, God will lift you up, encourage you, change your life, and give you everlasting life by his grace. God loves you. Jesus promised he does. You have just heard his voice today.
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Warning, side effects of listening to KWJD include sudden joy, smiling for no reason, and unexpected praise breaks. That's 92.1 FM, KWJD, live from Onalaska, Washington, because faith meets the airwaves here. And the music, oh yeah, it slaps.

I was born in Maryland, but then I moved to Palm Springs when I was about 1 year old. My mom and dad, they got divorced when I was about 3 years old. So I didn't really grow up with a huge father figure in my life. I went to church every Saturday. I went to a private school. Everyone kind of knew each other. For some reason, I decided to go to public school in eighth grade. Going from 100 kids to, I believe, 1,500 kids, it was a huge culture shock. People in the bathrooms would be smoking weed. There was fights after class. I started to listen to more worldly music. Fast forward into high school, I was introduced to smoking weed for the first time. In my senior year, I started to develop anxiety to the point where it would induce a panic attack. My heart would start beating very fast. I'd have shortness of breath. My arms would get numb. I actually went to the ER one time. Finally, I got accepted into Cal State Long Beach. My new therapist or counselor, she decided to prescribe me anti-anxiety medication and antidepressants. It took away my anxiety, and it took away my inhibition. So I started getting into partying, alcohol, drugs, full force. There's a lot of days and weeks that I don't remember. It really started to mess with my grades and with my attendance in class, and to the point where I had been disqualified from college. When that had happened, I ended up going home. All the while, my mom was praying for me. My mom really inspired me how, as a single parent, working full-time, how she still seemed to have such a joyful countenance. She always gave a message of hope, and she was always telling me to look to God, you know, and in the end, things will get better. So one day, I decided to order a small compact Bible for myself online. I started reading from Genesis, and next thing I know, I couldn't put the Bible down. Being home and having a lot of time in my hands, my mom, she recommended that I watch Pastor Doug from Amazing Facts, and I really enjoyed how he would explain things. It was very easy to listen to and easy to understand. He answered the issues that I was faced with very clearly. You know, things like state of the dead, or Christ's second coming, or why is there all of this sin and suffering in the world when we have God in heaven? God had really been revealing to me the things I needed to work on, the weak points in my character. I stopped smoking, I stopped drinking, and the Lord really removed those urges and those cravings from me. I learned to cast my cares upon the Lord and to really lean on God in those moments of worry and anxiety. In Him, I found a hope, you know, of a better tomorrow. My name is Kevin, and thank you for changing my life.

We're no good at accepting gifts when we can offer nothing in return. And so we wrestle for the restaurant bill, determined not to be obliged for what someone who loves us wants to pay. We writhe in proud embarrassment when gifted with a sum so large we fear we'll lose our freedom to decide, to regulate, to choose. We're willing to be thankful so long as there's no lingering commitment. We've traded Christmas cards and dinners. Our scores must all be evened and all accounts be balanced. And then the Father overwhelms us with impossibly good news, a flood of undeserved and unrequited kindness for which there's not a payment plan. In Christ, we have redemption through His blood, the forgiveness of our trespasses, according to the riches of His grace that He lavished on us. There's no way we can work it off. There's no amount of painful legal rectitude that ever can resolve our debt. God's grace confronts us with a gift so great that we at last give up on ever evening the score. We learn to live as loved and liberated souls, and one day even revel in the immeasurable riches of His grace in kindness toward us in Christ Jesus. Receive the gift from God's great heart, and stay in grace.

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1: There's a lot of people in this world who really want to go to heaven, but they just feel like they're not worthy. They're just not good enough. They just don't think they'll ever make it. Well, if you feel that way, I've got good news for you. It's only those who know that they're unworthy that are going to heaven. There's a Bible verse about this, and it's in 1 Timothy chapter 1, verse 15. These are the words of the Apostle Paul, and this is what he said. This is a faithful saying, and worthy, the saying is worthy, of all acceptance, that Christ Jesus came into the world to save sinners, of whom I am chief. Paul was a sinner. For a while he thought he was worthy, but then he realized he wasn't. Before he became a Christian, he actually hated Jesus. He didn't believe that he was the Messiah. He went to war against the church. He actually put Christians to death. And he blasphemed the name of God, the name of Jesus Christ, his son. And yet the Lord still loved him. And God made a move on him and eventually turned him around and changed his life by his grace. And Paul, unworthy as he was, as a transformed Christian, eventually wrote most of the New Testament. And he learned the truth that it's those who know that they're unworthy, they're the ones that Jesus Christ can save. Again, 1 Timothy chapter 1, verse 15, Paul said, this is a faithful saying, and it is worthy of all acceptance, that Jesus Christ came into the world to save sinners, of whom I am chief. That's the good news of God's word. You are not worthy, but Jesus is worthy, and he can still save you by his grace. That is his voice to you today.
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And the music, oh yeah, it slaps.

Welcome back to Walking on Water. I'm your host, Tom Maycumber. For the next hour, we will enjoy the best in gospel bluegrass music, and I have a special treat for you today. We will feature what many consider to be the best gospel bluegrass album of all time. We will also make a short study of Psalm 69:13. But to kick off the music for today, this is the traditional grass, I believe, in the old-time way.

Little Black Train, that was the New Coon Creek Girls. We're called Walking on Water, and I'm Tom Maycumber. In John chapter 4, Jesus told the woman at the well about living water. And this is new from New River Bluegrass, Living Water.

That was the Osborne Brothers with Still Waters. We're called Walking on Water, and I'm Tom Maycumber. An agnostic is someone who might believe in God or who might not, but the tragedy for them is that they don't care whether he exists. Agnostics are sometimes more difficult to reach than outright atheists, those who deny God's very existence. How does one reach an agnostic, and what can be done to convince them to see God's presence, which is all around them? I remember a preacher who once challenged members of a youth group who doubted to ask God to show himself to them. The pastor also said they had to be willing to accept when he acted, otherwise they might pass him off as mere coincidence. It is one thing to ask God to act, and another entirely to acknowledge him when he does. I often think about that challenge, and I am certain that God will reveal himself to us if we ask him. As Job said, "My ears had heard of you, but now my eyes have seen you." And from the words of Isaiah, "Thine ears shall see the King in his beauty." Have you ever asked God to reveal himself to you? Here is Big Country Bluegrass, "Show Me the Way."

You're listening to Walking on Water, and I'm Tom Maycumber. Doyle Lawson and Quicksilver is one of those bands whose output is consistently high quality, and to date, they have put out 19 all-gospel albums and 2 gospel compilations. Their 1981 album, Rock My Soul, is considered by many in bluegrass to be the greatest gospel bluegrass album of all time, and the lineup of musicians on that album is now considered to be the classic Quicksilver lineup, with Doyle on mandolin, Jimmy Haley on guitar, Lou Reed on bass, and Terry Baucom on banjo. There is not a weak song on the album, and I'd like to feature for you songs from it now. And first, here's the title track, Rock My Soul.

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And now here is one of the most popular songs in all of gospel bluegrass, and from our featured album, this is Doyle Lawson and Quicksilver, On the Sea of Life.

I'm Tom Maycumber. You're listening to Walking on Water, where we play gospel bluegrass music. And that was our featured group for today, Doyle Lawson and Quicksilver, with Jesus Gave Me Water from our featured album, Rock My Soul. Here is another favorite from Rock My Soul. This is Doyle Lawson and Quicksilver, The Redeemed Are Coming Home.

I've Got a Lot of Heaven. That was Doyle Lawson and Quicksilver. We're called Walking on Water, and I'm Tom Maycumber. Doyle was a member of the Country Gentlemen for 8 years, and here they are with Doyle on lead vocal on one of my favorite Country Gentlemen songs, Palms of Victory.

0: Tom Maycumber. You've been listening to Walking on Water, but we are out of time for today. We featured the seminal album Rock My Soul by Doyle Lawson and Quicksilver, and we also asked if you have ever asked God to reveal himself. As Job said, my ears had heard of you, but now my eyes have seen you. And from the words of Isaiah, thine eyes shall see the King in his beauty. Thanks for listening, and until next time we meet, my prayer is that you will have a blessed week in Jesus.
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3: Revelation chapter 7 verse 3 says that it is the servants of our God who will finally be sealed in their foreheads. I heard a story about a black man back in the old days of slavery, a big man who was being auctioned off to the highest bidder. And he was defiant, and he stood up in front of this crowd and he said, I won't work. I just won't work. And the bidding went on, and there was a wealthy white man that won the bid. And when he took the slave and said, you're my slave, you're mine, then he said to him, I won't work. The big man said, I won't work. So then he took him home, took him to this big plantation, and outside of his mansion, he had another nice little house. And the wealthy white man said to the black man, he said, this is going to be your house. And the man looked at him like, what are you talking about? And then he said, you see this garden, this plot of ground right here? This is going to be where you can grow your own food. And the man just looked at him, and he was just completely mystified. And then the white man looked at him, and he said, let me tell you something. He said, I didn't buy you to make you a slave. He said, I bought you to set you free. And when the big black man heard that, he just was so moved that he fell down on his knees, and he grabbed the white man's legs, and he said, Master, I will serve you forever. Revelation chapter 7, verse 3 says that it is the servants of our God who will be sealed in their foreheads. And those servants love Jesus and want to follow him because of what he's done for us on the cross. You have just heard his voice.
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4: I come from a very country, rough cut sort of people. You know, I remember having friends at school that worshiped God, but I would, you know, just say God's name and, you know, use it in profanity to taunt them. I had started pipelining at 18 years old. For people who don't know, that is, you know, laying oil and gas pipelines. And as I'm doing this lifestyle, it's a lot of alcohol involved, a lot of partying. I would get into these huge bar brawls, go to jail, just a wild, crazy life. And my wife tells me, she says, I don't know if you're going to come home to me alive or dead. And she gives me the ultimatum. Either you stay home, you be done, or I am going to leave. I told her, I said, you can leave. When my wife left, I was sitting on my couch, and the thought came to me to go pick up my diary and read it. And so when I was going back through all the years of me being on the road, I knew that I was missing the greater reality of, hey, this stuff is just temporary. Is there anything beyond this for me? So I called her and I said to my wife, I said, would you come home and read the Bible with me? And she says, yeah. So she comes back and we start trying to read the Bible together. I started to check out the internet to check and see if what I was learning topically was lining up with anybody else's ideas or thoughts. I was so confused when I got online. There are so many different ideas and beliefs, and I'll never forget stumbling upon this ministry, Amazing Facts. As I clicked the video, here was this man, Doug Batchelor, and he's breaking down the Bible. So simple, it all makes sense. Using scriptures, I'm understanding, this is how I'm being led, and these are making sense. And they were always offering something for free. Always something for free. And I just thought, wow, this is absolutely amazing, this ministry. Amazing Facts is a tool that God is able to use to change lives. I have since lost every desire to want to be violent and to, you know, hurt other people. That fighting spirit, he took it from me. The alcoholism, he took it from me. The tobacco that I chewed, all of it, he took every bit of it from me. And Amazing Facts is the resource, the tool in God's hands to be able to help people like me that had no clue how to understand the Bible. My name is Dusty Taylor, and I thank you for being a part of changing my life.

We crouch behind our walls and fences, readying ourselves for what we've learned to fear. We lock all doors, secure the bars. We mentally rehearse our steps, our routes. We twitch at unfamiliar sounds, lie wide awake when branches scrape the roof, and wait for light and morning. Whoever is not us is other, a nameless, faceless stranger we assume means only harm. They are the people unlike us, of different race perhaps, or language, habits, customs, faiths. We crave the time machine that takes us back to comfort as we knew it. But grace is so remarkably persistent that even locks and fears cannot deter how it reshapes our thinking. When you discover, at long last, that you were other to the Lord, that you were threatening to His kingdom, a rebel to His law and rule, and damaging the world with your hostility and hate, and still He loved, still welcomed you into His house and gave you keys to all the property. He trusted you before you knew you could be trusted. Offered you forgiveness, yes, for sins not yet repented of. We were embraced before we even tried to love. God proves His love for us in that while we still were sinners, Christ died for us. So grace remakes our way of seeing those we used to fear, takes down our walls, brick after brick, until we learn that difference is a source of joy, that other can be brother, sister, neighbor, friend. The great unlearning has begun. Now stay in grace.

0: Apostasy prepares the way. Let no man deceive you by any means, for that day shall not come except there come a falling away first, and that man of sin be revealed, the son of perdition. 2 Thessalonians chapter 2, verse 3. When the early church became corrupted by departing from the simplicity of the gospel and accepting heathen rites and customs, she lost the spirit and power of God. And in order to control the consciences of the people, she sought the support of the secular power. The result was the papacy, a church that controlled the power of the state and employed it to further her own ends, especially for the punishment of heresy. Whenever the church has obtained secular power, she has employed it to punish dissent from her doctrines. Protestant churches that have followed in the steps of Rome by forming alliance with worldly powers have manifested a similar desire to restrict liberty of conscience. An example of this is given in the long-continued persecution of dissenters by the Church of England. During the 16th and 17th centuries, thousands of nonconformist ministers were forced to flee from their churches, and many, both of pastors and people, were subjected to fine, imprisonment, torture, and martyrdom. It was apostasy that led the early church to seek the aid of the civil government, and this prepared the way for the development of the papacy, the beast. Said Paul, "There shall come a falling away, and that man of sin be revealed." 2 Thessalonians chapter 2, verse 3. So apostasy in the church will prepare the way for the image to the beast. Satan will work with all power and with all deceivableness of unrighteousness. 2 Thessalonians chapter 2, verses 9 and 10. His working is plainly revealed by the rapidly increasing darkness, the multitudinous errors, heresies, and delusions of these last days. Not only is Satan leading the world captive, but his deceptions are leavening the professed churches of our Lord Jesus Christ. The great apostasy will develop into darkness deep as midnight. To God's people, it will be a night of trial, a night of weeping, a night of persecution for the truth's sake. But out of that night of darkness, God's light will shine. Maranatha, the Lord is coming.
1: I encourage you to be ye doers of the word and not hearers only. Thank you for listening, and be sure to join us tomorrow for your daily devotional reading.

I grew up in a Christian home. I had four older sisters and one younger brother. It was chaotic, but there was love. Then as I grew older, with the cares of life, our family sort of started to drift away from the church. I went to a more liberal high school where it was encouraged to kind of be radical and express yourself. Sooner or later, I was introduced to drinking and smoking. When I got out of high school, I went to community college. I think my faith was damaged more so there because now I was introduced to secular science classes, which was teaching me there's no God. At the same time, I began to develop this pain in my lower back, and it's excruciating. No matter how much physical therapy I'm doing, I'm just in extraordinary pain. I mean, like, just each day, I'm just like, how am I going to get through this day? And it finally comes to a point where I was doing my homework with a bottle of liquor. I'm hunched over like an old man because of the pain that's forming in my back. I'm depressed. My anxiety is through the roof. My heart rate is just racing. I just feel like I'm on the verge of self-destruction. And I just have this feeling like you need to open the Bible. You need to look in there and you need to find the words of Jesus. My mom had gotten me an Amazing Facts prophecy study Bible. And for whatever reason, I felt compelled to get on the ground on my knees. I cry out to God and I'm saying, please let me serve you. God, please let me serve you. I just want to serve you. So I start crying. I start feeling very emotional. I make my way to Luke chapter 6 where it says, blessed are you who weep. And I'm sitting here weeping. All of a sudden, I just feel this immense joy come over me. And as I'm crying, I start laughing. And I look back down right underneath where it says, blessed are you who weep. It says, for you shall laugh. As soon as I read that, I pop up with this sort of clarity that I have never experienced in my life. And it was the presence of the Lord. When he came and visited me that day, I was healed of my alcoholism, smoking, drugs, my back pain went away. I couldn't beat that problem, so Christ came down and beat it for me. I just get to this place where I start pursuing God in a new way. I start to watch sermons by Doug Batchelor on Amazing Facts. Many times it felt like God was speaking directly at me about my situation, face to face with me through Doug Batchelor. A couple years later, I enrolled in AFCO, and it was an amazing experience. I learned so much. It was a time that I improved my prayer life, my devotional life. The teachers were incredible. There were so many wonderful lessons on evangelism, prophecy, on how to just become an effective soul winner. What Amazing Facts allowed me to do was start teaching at my church, giving Bible studies at my house, and by the grace of God, be a light to others to just bring them into this truth, this existence with Christ.

boss rolls out incentive plans for all whose sales climb 8%. And so we dig into the numbers, the sales calls, the lonely hours when others sleep. The piano competition's crowning moment offers hours or days of shiny fame. And so we hide ourselves in practice rooms until Bach or Brahms is memorized, or nearly so. A vision of ourselves atop the podium, hoisting silver-plated trophies to the sky, will make us sweat and strain till muscles scream. Nothing comes without effort. And so we learn the wrong theology, believing in our core that heaven is a prize for those who pray or fast or do good works beyond the measure of their peers. Faster, higher, stronger pushes out the grace that saves through faith. I am the way, the truth, and the life, Jesus said. No one can come to the Father except through me. By grace, you have been saved through faith. And this is not your own doing. It is the gift of God. All that's done will never earn what grace has won. So stay in grace.

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1: In Luke chapter 13, verse 3, Jesus said that unless you repent, you will perish. I remember years ago, before I became a Christian, I was out fishing with a buddy of mine. We were trout fishermen, avid fishermen, and we were way up in the mountains, and we looked up on the side of this hill, and there was a big rock up there, and somebody had gone up there with a spray gun and sprayed three words, repent or perish, on the face of that rock. And I remember looking up and seeing that, and that was one of the seeds that God planted in my heart that eventually led me to the foot of the cross and to accept Jesus Christ as my personal Savior. Jesus is very clear in the Bible. In Luke chapter 13, verse 3, He said, unless you repent, you shall perish. God has a very clear message for us. We cannot say that we believe in Jesus and really live the Christian life and be real Christians unless we first choose to turn away from sin. That's what repent means. It means to turn away from sin. And the real reason why we should do that is because we see the love of Jesus Christ and what He did for us on the cross. We see that He suffered for our sins, that our sins hurt Him. They hurt His head and they hurt His heart. They separated Him from His Father so that He could be united with us. Repent or perish. This is a very clear message from Jesus Christ to us today. We need to turn from sin. We need to be true followers of Jesus in our hearts. Luke 13:3, Jesus said, unless you repent, you will perish. You have just heard His voice today.
0: If you enjoyed this short devotional with Steve Wolberg, you can hear more messages online at His Voice.

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1: Maranatha, the Lord is coming. A devotional by Ellen White. June 6th. Apostasy prepares the way.

Apostasy prepares the way. Let no man deceive you by any means, for that day shall not come except there come a falling away first, and that man of sin be revealed, the son of perdition. 2 Thessalonians chapter 2, verse 3. When the early church became corrupted by departing from the simplicity of the gospel and accepting heathen rites and customs, she lost the spirit and power of God. And in order to control the consciences of the people, she sought the support of the secular power. The result was the papacy, a church that controlled the power of the state and employed it to further her own ends, especially for the punishment of heresy. Whenever the church has obtained secular power, she has employed it to punish dissent from her doctrines. Protestant churches that have followed in the steps of Rome by forming alliance with worldly powers have manifested a similar desire to restrict liberty of conscience. An example of this is given in the long-continued persecution of dissenters by the Church of England. During the 16th and 17th centuries, thousands of nonconformist ministers were forced to flee from their churches, and many, both of pastors and people, were subjected to fine, imprisonment, torture, and martyrdom. It was apostasy that led the early church to seek the aid of the civil government, and this prepared the way for the development of the papacy. The beast said, Paul, there shall come a falling away, and that man of sin be revealed. 2 Thessalonians chapter 2, verse 3. So apostasy in the church will prepare the way for the image to the beast. Satan will work with all power and with all deceivableness of unrighteousness. 2 Thessalonians chapter 2, verses 9 and 10. His working is plainly revealed by the rapidly increasing darkness, the multitudinous errors, heresies, and delusions of these last days. Not only is Satan leading the world captive, but his deceptions are leavening the professed churches of our Lord Jesus Christ.

0: The great apostasy will develop into darkness deep as midnight. To God's people, it will be a night of trial, a night of weeping, a night of persecution for the truth's sake. But out of that night of darkness, God's light will shine. Maranatha, the Lord is coming.
1: I encourage you to be ye doers of the word and not hearers only. Thank you for listening, and be sure to join us tomorrow for your daily devotional reading.

diet lasts a dozen days. The treadmill hasn't spun 10 miles. The Bible sits where it was left, unopened and unsavored. We grieve the effortless unraveling of all the goals we wanted to achieve, to lose the weight, increase the steps, find hope and quiet in God's word. We are too close to dreams undone, to lofty visions gone awry. So how does God address our lack of grit and gratitude? I will be faithful to you and make you mine, and you will finally know me as the Lord, God says. He knows our frame, the psalmist says. He remembers we are dust. And so Christ came to walk our dust, to know our pain, to understand how irresolute we are. This high priest of ours understands our weaknesses, for he faced all of the same testings we do, yet he did not sin. Grace always moves toward us, redeems our goals, and tells us we are loved. We fall in step with one who holds us when we stumble. He is resolved when we are not, and faithful when we wander. Receive his strength.

called you brother. Once I thought the chance to make you laugh was all I ever wanted. And even now, I wish that God had chose another, so

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1: In Proverbs chapter 1, verse 7, the Bible says that fools despise wisdom and instruction. I remember many years ago, before I became a Christian, I was down in Palm Springs, Southern California on a Saturday night having a high time with my buddies. And as we were walking down the main highway 111, we saw a pickup truck rolling down the street in the midst of all these cars. And there was a man in the back of the pickup with a loudspeaker, and he was witnessing for God. And in my youthful foolishness, I looked at that man, and I didn't think he would hear me, but I yelled out. I said, "Hey, you, I'm an atheist. Well, that man did hear me, and he leveled his loudspeaker right at my head. And then he said with a booming voice, he said, you are a fool. He said, one of these days, on the day of judgment, you'll find out that you are on the wrong side. I tell you, those words boomed into my soul, and God used them as part of the process to help me to become a Christian. I was deeply impressed that I don't want to be a fool, and I want to be ready for the day of judgment. Proverbs chapter 1, verse 7, the Bible says, fools despise wisdom and instruction. God doesn't want us to be foolish. He doesn't want you to be a fool. He doesn't want us to mock the Bible. He doesn't want us to make fun of Jesus. He doesn't want us to laugh at Bible truth. He wants us to humbly accept what God says, to accept His counsel, and to become wise followers of Jesus Christ. Proverbs 1, verse 7 says, fools despise wisdom and instruction. So don't be a fool. Be wise in these last days so you can stand in the day of judgment as a follower of Jesus Christ. You have just heard His voice today.
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And the music, oh yeah, it slaps.

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1: Our Daily Bread, June 6th. It is high time to awake out of sleep.

It is high time to awake out of sleep. And that, knowing the time, that now it is high time to awake out of sleep, for now is our salvation nearer than when we believed. The night is far spent, the day is at hand. Let us therefore cast off the works of darkness, and let us put on the armor of light. Romans chapter 13, verses 11 and 12. The days in which we live are eventful and full of peril. The signs of the coming of the end are thickening around us, and events are to come to pass that will be of a more terrible character than any the world has yet witnessed. For when they shall say, peace and safety, then sudden destruction cometh upon them. But to those who have the light of truth, it has been written, ye brethren are not in darkness, that that day should overtake you as a thief. Ye are all the children of light, and the children of the day. Of light, and the children of the day. We are not of the night, nor of darkness. Therefore, let us not

0: or at midnight, or at the cock crowing, or in the morning, lest coming suddenly he find you sleeping. There is great need that our weakening faith should be quickened, and that we should ever keep before the mind the evidences that the Lord is soon coming, that we may ever be found not only waiting, but watching and working. We are not to be found in idle expectancy, for this leads to carelessness of life and deficiency of character. We are to realize that the judgments of God are about to fall upon the earth, and we should most earnestly present before the people the warning that the Lord has commissioned us to give. For then shall be great tribulation, such as was not since the beginning of the world to this time, no, nor ever shall be. Men's hearts failing them for fear, and for looking after those things which are coming on the earth. For the powers of heaven shall be shaken, and then shall they see the Son of Man coming in a cloud with power and great glory. And when these things begin to come to pass, then look up and lift up your heads, for your redemption draweth nigh. Let everyone who claims to believe that the Lord is soon coming search the Scriptures as never before. For Satan is determined to try every device possible to keep souls in darkness and blind the mind to the perils of the times in which we are living. Let every believer take up his Bible with earnest prayer that he may be enlightened by the Holy Spirit as to what is truth, that he may know more of God and of Jesus Christ whom he has sent. Search for the truth as for hidden treasures, and disappoint the enemy. The time of test is just upon us, for the loud cry of the third angel has already begun in the revelation of the righteousness of Christ, the sin-pardoning Redeemer. This is the beginning of the light of the angel, whose glory shall fill the whole earth, for it is the work of everyone to whom the message of warning has come, to lift up Jesus, to present him to the world as revealed in types, as shadowed in symbols, as manifested in the revelations of the prophets, as unveiled in the lessons given to his disciples, and in the wonderful miracles wrought for the sons of men. Search the Scriptures, for they are they that testify of him. This passage was taken from the Review and Herald, November 22nd, 1892. Our Daily Bread, June 6th.
1: I encourage you to be ye doers of the word and not hearers only. Thank you for listening, and be sure to join us tomorrow for your daily devotional reading.

0: amazing facts change lives. Douglas Robbins, From Prison to Pardoned.
1: I know that if it wasn't for amazing facts and the Word of God, that if it wasn't for going to prison, that I would probably truly either be on death row or in the grave today. And at age of 14, my father passed away, and it really was a crushing blow in my life. And I really got down and discouraged, and really, to be honest with you, I lost all interest to live. And I started getting with the wrong crowd, and started smoking, and it just escalated to drinking beer, and it just kept going, and ended up in Jackson Prison at the age of 41. When you go to prison, you have to sign up for a job detail, because you have to have some money to buy the necessities in life that you need that they don't supply. So I took the yard detail, and my first day out in the call out, I heard this guy quoting scriptures to these men. And because of that man, I started studying with him. I studied for over 2 years, and Pastor James Hoard come in. I think he come in with three other members, and they had the Millennium of Prophecy series by Doug Batchelor. We played that, and I watched every one of those, did all the complete lesson, and I wrote Amazing Facts, and I did the study guides there, all, I think there's 27 of them or something, and then even did the advanced group, and on February 3rd, 2003, I got baptized in Sault Ste. Marie, Michigan at Hiawatha Correctional Facility. It was the greatest thing ever happened in my life, because I found a piece of the puzzle that had been missing in my life. I thank God, and I know He's had a calling on my life. I know that it wasn't Him that sent me to prison. It was my own action, but He allowed it to be turned into a blessing. I wrote Doug Batchelor, and he even sent me a copy of his Richest Caveman story. And I handed that story, that book, out so many times to other prisoners in prison there that I would literally have to glue it together, because they would fold it back or whatever, and the bindings, the pages would come off. And I finally ended up writing him, and he sent me six more copies of the Richest Caveman story. And everyone that I shared that with, they said, wow, it was a fantastic book. They said, do you have any more like it? And my goal in prison was to one day get out and attend Amazing Facts Center of Evangelism. Today I'm here at Amazing Facts School of Evangelism. Many out there do not know the truth, and many have been taught in the wrong teachings and the false teachings, I should say, but I know that Doug Batchelor and Amazing Facts, that they truly are focused and they truly are out to do the work. Amazing Facts has been brought on for a time such as this.

We want the verdict we can't have, to be both right and righteous, to win each argument on points and yet be counted blameless. But something in our quest to win undoes our fleeting grip on grace. Love is not easily angered. It keeps no record of wrongs, the Bible says. And still we keep a tally sheet of wounds we're waiting to avenge. We chase a kite tail in the wind to fix what gossip has besmirched, convinced that what we call the truth is ultimately more prized than love. But only God can get it right. Only a wise and gracious Father can be both just and the justifier of the one who has faith in Jesus. He was pierced for our transgressions. He was crushed for our iniquities. The punishment that brought us peace was on him, and by his wounds we are healed. The goodness of the gospel is not getting what we've earned. For there is one who took our lies, our lust, our longing to be right, and washed them with his tears and blood. As grace replaces all our fantasies of justice for ourselves, we yield to the greater truth. The Lord has laid on him the iniquity of us all. It is enough if only Christ is right, and through his grace declares us whole. So stay in grace.

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1: In Ephesians chapter 6, verse 12, Paul wrote that we wrestle not against flesh and blood, but against principalities, against powers. I remember many years ago, before I became a Christian, it was about 4 in the morning, and I was in a Denny's restaurant with a girl that I had met at a discotheque. And as we were talking together, she looked at me and she said, "Steve, let me tell you a story." She said, "Some time ago, I was at a party and I was watching this girl across the room who was drinking alcohol. She had all kinds of men around her. She was acting very suggestive and just evil. And as I looked at her, watching her, all of a sudden, something mysterious happened. It was like my eyes were opened and I could see the invisible world. And I saw all of these dark, sinister forms surrounding this girl. And then she looked at me and she said, "Steve, I think I saw the devil. I think I saw the devil." And I don't know if she did or not, but I wouldn't be surprised, because the Bible is very clear that there is a visible world and an invisible world, and we are in a battle between the forces of God and the devil, between good angels and evil angels, and we need to know that, and we need to make decisions to be on God's side and to resist the devil and his evil angels. Ephesians chapter 6, verse 12 says, "We wrestle not against flesh and blood, but against principalities, against powers, against the rulers of the darkness of this world, against spiritual wickedness in high places." The only way that we can combat an invisible enemy is if we have God and His power and the Holy Spirit and His love in our hearts. We wrestle not against flesh and blood, the Bible says. We need to understand that and stand for Jesus. You have just heard His voice today.
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1: This Day with God, a devotional by Ellen White. June 6th, the cost of salvation.

The Cost of Salvation. My son, despise not thou the chastening of the Lord, nor faint when thou art rebuked of him. For whom the Lord loveth, he chasteneth, and scourgeth every son whom he receiveth. Hebrews chapter 12, verses 5 and 6. Christ is our example. He was exposed to hardship. He endured suffering. He humbled himself to humanity. Christ bore his burdens without impatience, without unbelief, without repining. He felt his trials nonetheless because he was the divine Son of God. You have not a trouble, perplexity, or difficulty which did not press with equal weight upon the Son of God, not a sorrow to which his heart was not equally exposed. His feelings were hurt as easily as yours. Again, the life and character of Christ were faultless. His character was composed of moral excellencies, including everything pure and true and lovely, and of pure and true and lovely, and of good report. God has given us a perfect, faultless pattern.

0: stimulating, ennobling. This will give new springs to the intellectual faculties. His thoughts will take broad scope, and he will gird up his energies for the task of a broader, deeper, grander work, swimming in deep and broad waters where there is no bottom or shore. God sees men's hearts and characters when they do not see their own state correctly. He sees that his work and cause will suffer if wrongs are not corrected that exist in themselves, unobserved and therefore uncorrected. Christ calls us his servants, if we do what he commands us. There is to every man assigned his particular sphere, place, and work, and God asks no more and no less from the lowliest, as well as the greatest, than that they fulfill their calling. We are not our own property. We have become servants of Christ by grace. We are the purchase of the blood of the Son of God. This Day with God, June 6th.
1: I encourage you to be ye doers of the word and not hearers only. Thank you for listening, and be sure to join us tomorrow for your daily devotional reading.

0: was born and raised in a rural community in Trelawney, Jamaica. After primary school in Jamaica, I got a scholarship to go into the city of Montego Bay to finish my schooling. When I went there, I got involved with partying, drinking. I was wearing fashionable clothes, short skirts, having fun all over the place. I even got pregnant at a young teenage years and have my daughter. I eventually got married to a businessman. Our home was where everybody would come for the meetings and parties and things like those. As the time goes on, I got pregnant again. And 8 months in the pregnancy, I fell in the womb and I lost the baby. My life was never the same. Emotionally, it affected me so bad, like I almost lost my mind. I would see the baby at nights on my bed with me or on my stomach crying, "Mommy, mommy, mommy." I started to tell others around me what was happening, and they said, "Oh, that's ghost. You know, they're haunting you." Friends started to take me to read my palm and to read the tea leaf. They gave me all sort of things to hang in my home, to wear on my body, to protect me from the dead. I was not getting any better. It seemed like I was getting worse, and I started to go to the doctors with my problems, and they started to treat me with Xanax and Valium and other medication. But I still did not have any peace. So I started to pray and ask God to help me to be a better wife, a better mother, and a better person. One day, my daughter, she traveled to Jamaica with a suitcase full of Amazing Facts study guides. I was excited about them. I started to read them. I learned about God, the Father, the Son, and the Holy Spirit. I found Jesus Christ as my personal Savior. I learned that He died on Calvary's cross for me. And I prayed and asked God to fill me with His Holy Spirit so that I can go and do His work. My life was changed when I did these study guides. I slept with my Bible at nights. I didn't have any more baby haunting me. I forgot that I was sick. I forgot I was going through depression. I didn't take any more Xanax. I didn't take any more Valium. I don't know what would have happened to me if I didn't get to study the Bible the way I did. This is truly a miracle when God sent these lesson study guides to me, because I now get peace from God. Without this, I would be nothing. My name is Patricia.
1: The storyline is so familiar now. A kindly grandfather in some quiet town is found to be a gangster living under an assumed identity. A civic leader loses her elected role when her history is revealed behind a different name. We shake the dust off polished shoes in not so righteous indignation, for we prize honesty, we say. And yet, we know this story well. Before we learned to count or read, the orbit of our life was willful, proud, and self-involved. To these we added faults we chose, the cruelties of school playgrounds, the teenage gossip that cut worse than any knife, the damage done our bodies and our minds through substances and time ill-spent. Our failures ran much faster than our years. And then, one day, the Father offered us a new and strange identity. Forgiven sinner, healed outcast, prodigal brought home. He wouldn't let us take a lesser role, but righteously insisted we accept our place as sons and daughters deeply loved. So now we live with this assumed identity and struggle with the Father's robe we feel ineligible to wear. He is relentlessly insistent on this new life he's given us. Do not call something unclean if God has made it clean. To feel unworthy never means that we are unforgiven. Grace is the way we're learning how to live within the Father's house, enjoy His love, and welcome other prodigals back home. Put on the awkward robe of grace and stay in it.

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1: In Deuteronomy chapter 6, verse 5, the Bible says, "You shall love the Lord your God with all your heart." I have a little girl. Her name is Abigail Rose Wolberg. She's only 4. And the things that come out of her mouth, they just amaze me. One time she said, "Daddy," she said, when Jesus made Adam out of the dirt in the beginning of the world, did he need to wash his hands?" That touched my heart. And then she said, "Daddy, when Jesus makes the world again, at the end of the world and makes it all brand new, can we help him?" Amazing little things that come out of a little girl's mouth. But the most powerful thing that I think I've ever heard her say had to do with God and His love. She said to me, she said, "Daddy, I love my stuffed animals." She actually sleeps with them at night, almost every night. But she said, "Daddy, I love Jesus even more than I love my stuffed animals." And for this little girl who just is crazy about stuffed animals, that really means a lot. The Bible says in Deuteronomy chapter 6, verse 5, that we are to love the Lord our God with all of our hearts. God wants us to love Him more than things, more than toys, more than the stuffed animals of this world, if you understand what I mean. There's nothing that we should love and cherish more than our relationship with Jesus Christ. He's done everything for us. He made us, He loves us, and He died on a cross for our sins, and He rose from the dead. And the Bible says again that we are to love the Lord our God with all of our hearts. You have just heard from the Bible His voice today.
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1: This Day with God, a devotional by Ellen White. June 6th, the cost of salvation.

The cost of salvation. My son, despise not thou the chastening of the Lord, nor faint when thou art rebuked of him. For whom the Lord loveth, he chasteneth, and scourgeth every son whom he receiveth. Hebrews chapter 12, verses 5 and 6. Christ is our example. He was exposed to hardship. He endured suffering. He humbled himself to humanity. Christ bore his burdens without impatience, without unbelief, without repining. He felt his trials nonetheless because he was the divine Son of God. You have not a trouble, perplexity, or difficulty which did not press with equal weight upon the Son of God, not a sorrow to which his heart was not equally exposed. His feelings were hurt as easily as yours. Again, the life and character of Christ were faultless. His character was composed of moral excellencies, including everything pure and true and lovely and of good report. God has given us a perfect, faultless pattern. God designed to make of you an able, efficient workman. The mind he designed should be purified, elevated, ennobled. If the mind is allowed to be exercised with small things, it will be feeble as the result of unchanging laws. God wants his servants to enlarge the scope of their thoughts and plans of labor and bring their powers into vigorous contact with things that are grand, elevating, ennobling. This will give new springs to the intellectual faculties. His thoughts will take broad scope.

0: Christ calls us his servants if we do what he commands us. There is to every man assigned his particular sphere, place, and work, and God asks no more and no less from the lowliest as well as the greatest than that they fulfill their calling. We are not our own property. We have become servants of Christ by grace. We are the purchase of the blood of the Son of God. This Day with God, June 6th.
1: I encourage you to be ye doers of the word and not hearers only. Thank you for listening, and be sure to join us tomorrow for your daily devotional reading.

had a lot of pressure as a pastor's kid to perform. They're not allowed to make the same mistakes as everyone else. Not only are people looking at you, but they're judging your father according to what they see in you. After a while, you get tired of carrying that load as a child. By the time it got time for me to leave home, I was pretty much finished with all that. I wasn't good enough and I didn't belong in there. I was ready to go to the world. So when I left home, I went to the world at a dead run. You know, I partied and went to work and just, you know, was living my life as the way I wanted to. And I just wanted to be left alone. One day, I was driving my motorcycle with some buddies of mine. All of a sudden, I had oil running everywhere, all up and down my arm and across my legs and rippling down the tank in the wind. And we loaded it up on a trailer and sent it to the shop to have it fixed. So I went to pick it up, and the mechanic came out, and he said, you know, he said, we got your front end rebuilt. He said, that wasn't the bad part. He said, the bad part was the only thing holding the front tire on was the weight of the motorcycle. So all I would have had to have done was accelerate quickly, and the front tire would have came off. And it got my attention. It got me to thinking, you know, you hear a lot of people talking about, you know, the relationship that they have with Jesus and all that. And I didn't even know what that was supposed to look like. It began to work on my mind. I think God was beginning to speak to me. I believe that you can say I may be a poster child for the shepherd lost sheep story, because I wasn't looking for God. I didn't really care. But he cared about me. And he came and got me. My name is Larry Murphy, and I reclaim my faith.

On some bright Tuesday, when we're feeling poised, benevolent, and calm, we set our minds to finally forgive the one whose wrong we can't forget. It's all an act of will, we say. And so we try to unremember their insulting words, the money borrowed that never was returned, the way they turned their backs to be with finer friends. And like all good intentions, it lasts an hour or two or even 10 until the insult twists again, or we are snubbed or mocked or cleaning up for them. Our righteous anger burns like bile, for now we have fresh evidence of malice. The wellspring of forgiveness is the heart from which it starts. Forgive one another just as God forgave you because of what Christ has done, the scripture urges. We can't forgive until we know, again, how much the Father has forgiven us for all the insults to His grace, for how we misused gifts He gave, for when we turned our backs on Christ. Only forgiven folk forgive. The grace we give is grace we have received. We make none by ourselves. For by grace you have been saved through faith, and this is not your own doing. It is the gift of God. So stay in grace.

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1: The first verse in the Bible says, "In the beginning, God created the heavens and the earth." The Bible does not teach a big bang, as commonly understood by evolutionists. About a year ago, I was with my family driving on a highway down in Southern California, and we saw a big dinosaur on the side of the road, and my kids just were wanting to see it. So we pulled over, and we actually found out that this was it was a hollow dinosaur. We went inside and found out that it was a museum that was teaching Bible truth, not evolution. And we were amazed at that and very pleased. As we walked in and looked around, there were all kinds of books that were showing us the wonders of creation, looking at the human eye, looking at the heart, the lungs, the liver, the body, and how amazing every single human cell is inside of our bodies. The likelihood of evolution is about as likely as a tornado going through a junkyard and producing a 747. Or a dictionary. It's just really impossible. Life is too complex. Everything is too amazing. There's no way that it went in history from the Big Bang to the goo and eventually to you. It just didn't happen that way. In Genesis chapter 1, verse 1, the first verse of the Bible is very, very clear. How we got here, and this is how we know the truth, and how we can get ready for heaven. Genesis 1:1 says, "In the beginning, God created the heavens and the earth." This is Bible truth. Don't buy evolution. It's a theory. It's a lie. It's not true. You have just heard His voice today.
0: If you enjoyed this short devotional with Steve Wolberg, you can hear more messages online at His Voice.

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1: 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June 6th, the happiest people in the world.

0: The happiest people in the world. Happy is that people whose God is the Lord. Psalm 144, verse 15. If you would find happiness and peace in all you do, you must do everything in reference to the glory of God. If you would have peace in your hearts, you must seek earnestly to imitate the life of Christ. Then there will be no need of affecting cheerfulness or of your seeking for pleasure in the indulgence of pride and the frivolities of the world. You will have a serenity and happiness in right doing that you can never realize in a course of wrong. Jesus took human nature, passing through infancy, childhood, and youth, that he might know how to sympathize with all and leave an example for all children and youth. He is acquainted with the temptations and weaknesses of children. He has, in his love, opened a fountain of pleasure and joy for the soul that trusts in him. By seeking to honor Christ and to follow his example, children and youth can be truly happy. They may feel their accountability to labor with Jesus Christ in the great plan of saving souls. If youth will feel their responsibility before God, they will be elevated above everything that is mean, selfish, and impure. Life to such will be full of importance. They will realize that they have something great and glorious to live for. This will have an influence upon youth to make them earnest, cheerful, and strong under all the burdens, discouragements, and difficulties of life, as was their divine pattern. I entreat of you to ever cultivate thoughtful responsibility to God. The consciousness that you are doing those things which God can approve will make you strong in his strength. And by copying the pattern, you may, like him, increase in wisdom and in favor with God and man. Those who in everything make God first and last and best are the happiest people in the world. My Life Today, June 6th.
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0: I got married when I was 19 years old. I had my first child when I was 23, and by the time I was 26, I was divorced. My mom was mostly a single mom. She was married several times. She ended up working in nightclubs and different things like that. And my father was out of the picture when we were babies. He was a heroin addict. My first husband became an addict and was addicted to drugs. And my third husband, there was a lot of infidelity. My second husband was a sociopath. The custody that I ended up into with him, with my daughter, was over abuse. And he won. And so I lost custody. But the judge said that she was settled and doing well. And when a child is settled and doing well, that you don't move them. That was very devastating. She stayed there until she was in sixth grade. And then in sixth grade, there was a incident. And so we started proceedings right away and ended up getting custody back of her when she was in sixth grade. I started thinking I was going to be like my mother and be married many times. I didn't really have a strong relationship with God, but I had come back to church because I wanted my children in church and I wanted them to have a relationship with Jesus. I didn't even really know what that was. As I was going to church, they asked me to teach, but with the class, you start studying. And so as I began to teach, I began to study. And studying God's Word and reading the stories out of the Bible for yourself, they become more real to you. And Jesus becomes more real to you. The children were up front one Sabbath afternoon, and they were going to do a children's program. And just feeling that experience of just watching the children, seeing Jesus loves me up front, and it affecting me in such a way that it was so real that I knew, I felt the song, and it's like they were singing, I could hear Jesus telling me that He loved me. He loved me. My name is Mary Sneed, and I have reclaimed my faith.
1: Those who most need grace from us are those who see us at our best and at our worst. The people who share houses, schools, and cubicles with us. They sleep on the other side of the bed or in the bedroom down the hall. They are the parents who seemed never to believe in us or relatives who expect us to give endlessly. They work in the corner office, behind the counter, or any of 100 places where expectations sometimes clash. They differ on food choices, paint colors, politics, and faith. In short, they're near enough to know if grace has left its mark on us, if gospel values of forgiveness and reconciliation really fill the spaces of our lives. They see the choices that we make, to hold our tongues, to apologize when needed, to not hold grudges, to release our claims on vengeance. And they measure our religion not by creeds or preached theologies, but by the cold cloth on a feverish night and the love that has no need to shame. Grace can't be sought from everyone, but can be shared with anyone. Beloved, since God loved us so much, we also ought to love one another. Put things in order. Listen to my appeal. Agree with one another. Live in peace. And the God of love and peace will be with you. This is the sum of practical religion. Adding grace, subtracting faults. Live the gentleness of Jesus. And stay in grace.

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1: In John 14, verse 6, Jesus said, "I am the way, the truth, and the life. No man comes to the Father but by me." I've done a lot of traveling, and I've been to London. I don't know if you've been there or not, but if you go, you know that they have a marvelous subway system. And there's one particular subway station under the ground, and it's called the Charing Cross. Charing Cross. And I've been told that there's actually a cross there that serves as a reference point for travelers. I heard a story once about a little girl about 5 years old, and somehow she got lost in London. And she sat down on a street corner and started to cry. A policeman who was walking the beat stopped and looked at her and said, "Little girl, why are you crying?" And she said, "Because I'm lost." So the policeman said, "Well, tell me where you live and I'll take you there." And she said, I don't know where I live." He said, "Give me your address. What about your address?" She said, "I don't know my address." And then he said, "Well, give me your phone number and I'll call your parents and they'll pick you up and take you home." And she said, I don't know my phone number." So frustrated, the policeman said, "Little girl, what do you know?" And the girl thought about it. And then she remembered the subway station and that cross. And she said to the policeman, she said, "Mr. Policeman, if you can take me to the cross, I can find my way home from there." What a powerful message for us today. The same is true for you and for me. The only way that we're going to get to heaven is through Jesus Christ and through the cross, through what He did for us 2,000 years ago, where He died for our sins and rose from the dead. In John 14, verse 6, Jesus said, "I am the way, the truth, and the life. No man comes to the Father but by me." You have just heard from the Bible, His voice today.
0: If you enjoyed this short devotional with Steve Wolberg,

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I'm Jill Morricone. 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

0: 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I'm Jill Morricone. We welcome you to 3ABN Sabbath School Panel. 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The top right is a little note tab. Click on that and you can sign up, register to receive those notes from week to week. And we would love to share them with you. We're in our journey through growing in a relationship with God. It's been an incredible practical study and just has encouraged my heart during this time of study. We're in lesson 10, repentance and forgiveness. Last week, we talked about sin and the gospel and the law, and now it's a perfect segue into our need of repentance and the forgiveness that Jesus so freely offers. Let me introduce my family here. To my left, Pastor John Lomacane.
1: Thank you, Jill. It's always a blessing to be on Sabbath School Panel. Mine is the Holy Spirit's promptings. Looking forward to it.
0: I love that. In the middle, Pastor John Denzi.
2: Thank you. It's a blessing to be here. I have Tuesday, real repentance, also very important.
0: I love that. Then two of my sisters in Jesus. First, Reese Rafferty. So glad you're here, sis.
3: Thank you. I'm very happy to be here. And I have Wednesday's lesson, and it is Sufficient Grace.
0: Oh, I like that title. Last but not least, my sister in Jesus, Shelley Quinn.
4: Thank you, Jill. My lesson for Thursday is The Most Expensive Robe.
0: Oh, very good. It's going to be a powerful lesson. Before we go any further, we want to go to the Lord in prayer. And Pastor John, would you pray for us?
1: Sure. Loving Father in heaven, what a blessing it is to open your word. But we pray, Father, that you'll open our hearts. Open the ears of those who are watching and listening to this program. And may your Holy Spirit have his way. May your word find fertile soil to the glory and honor of your name. We pray in Jesus' name. Amen.
0: Amen. Ever since Adam and Eve stepped into sin, we discovered that sin has devastated consequences. Is that not true?
1: Mm-hmm.
0: Sin brings shame. Sin brings guilt. Sin brings condemnation and separation from God. It can bring anger or despair, hopelessness, depression. By contrast, forgiveness, we're talking about that today, is the most liberating, transformative experience possible for humanity. Because we discover that we can be forgiven. Hallelujah. Praise the Lord. We can be cleansed. We can be made new. We can be clothed, Shelley, and covered with Jesus' righteousness. We can stand before God as if we have never sinned. We can be justified. That means brought back into right relationship with God. Repentance brings us from this dark place of sin into the brilliance, as it were, of forgiveness and justification. And that is all because of the blood of Jesus that cleanses us from all sin. We look at some biblical examples of sin and repentance, and the one that always pops into my mind is David with Bathsheba. David, we clearly see this in 2 Samuel chapter 11. You see this progression into sin. We see neglect and apathy, him remaining home instead of going out to war as everyone else did. We look at the lust that he engaged in, looking and lusting. The pride that he had, I'm the king, I can take whoever I want. The sexual immorality that happened there. The deception, the lies, and the subterfuge that he practiced in order to hide his sin and cover his sin. And then finally, murder. He orchestrated the death of Uriah. And yet we see this tremendous repentance of King David. You can read all about it in Psalm 51. We see his confession, against you, God, you only have I sinned. We see his repentance, his contrition. Have mercy on me, O God. We see his prayer for cleansing. Blot out my transgressions. Wash me from my iniquity. We see the forgiveness that God freely offers and bestows, and he can become whiter than snow. We see the assurance of salvation he has again. Restore to me the joy of your salvation. After we're forgiven and cleansed, we have that assurance. And then we see the commission. Then I will teach transgressors your ways, and sinners will be converted unto you. In other words, once you and I have experienced the grace of God in our lives, once we've experienced his forgiveness and cleansing blood, once we know that we can be made whiter than snow and clothed, Shelley, in his righteousness, righteousness by faith, what happens? You and I have a witness, a story to tell, a testimony of what God has done in our lives and in our hearts, and we cannot help but share evangelistically the beautiful truth of what God can do for someone else as well. That's a beautiful thing. Our memory text is probably one of my favorite scriptures, Reese, 1 John 1:9. Mm-hmm. If we confess our sins, he's faithful and just to forgive us and to cleanse us from all unrighteousness. On Sunday, we look at the rush of life. And before we talk about establishing this relationship with God, and everyone on the panel is going to have a piece in talking more about this, but the first question comes up, what weakens or breaks our relationship with God? Have you ever thought about that? I would submit to you, sometimes it's busyness, is it not? I'm too busy to spend time with God. Sometimes it's selfishness. My own interests, my priorities, the things I want, I deem more important than spending that time with God. Sometimes maybe it's apathy. I don't care about God anymore. Have you been there? Sometimes it's failure. Wow, I really messed up and I'm afraid to come back to God, or I can't believe I messed up with that sin again, and we fear God, or we have so much shame and condemnation clinging to us, we don't even want to turn back to God. Sometimes it's outright sin and rebellion. We choose to hold on to something and we don't want to let it go. You know, in Isaiah 59:1-2, it says the Lord's hand is not shortened, nor his ear that it cannot save, nor his ear heavy that it cannot hear, but our iniquities separate us from God. And so broken trust, we know, damages any relationship. God never breaks trust with us, but we often break trust with him by us choosing to step into sin. And sometimes God calls to my heart and says, Jill, I want you to give this up. And what do I say? But I really like it. Ooh. That's a dangerous place to be in. Willful rebellion, choosing to hold on to something that God has asked me to surrender to him. Sometimes what else weakens our relationship with God? Sometimes it's even a faulty picture of God. Maybe your parent or a pastor or spiritual leader in your life maybe misrepresented in some capacity the character of God. And so we don't even understand his true character of love. And we're not even sure we want to follow a God like that because we don't truly understand who our God is. And sometimes it's just simply self-deception. Oh, I got it. I'm good enough. I really don't need any help right now. But the truth is, our righteousness is nothing but filthy rags, Isaiah 64:6, and all have sinned and fallen short of the glory of God. But you know what? You and I don't have to wallow or stay in defeat, despair, and depression. We don't have to wallow in sin because there is hope, and there is hope in Jesus. I want to give you three keys for how we establish this relationship with God. And I know I'll probably be sharing stuff. Everyone's sharing similar concepts and thoughts today, but it's all from a different perspective. And that's a beautiful thing. Key number one, accept his righteousness by faith. Mm. Philippians 3:9, be found in him, not having my own righteousness, which is from the law, but that which is through faith in Christ, the righteousness which is from God by faith. So he wants to grant us his righteousness, and that comes how? Through faith. We receive it by faith. If you look at 1 John 1:9, which was our memory text, we already quoted that. If we confess our sins, so that is our part, confession of sin, coming before God, acknowledging, wow, I've really messed up here. What does God do? He's faithful and just to forgive us and to cleanse us from all unrighteousness. This forgiveness of our sins and justification, or coming back into right standing with God, it happens instantly. We don't need to take pilgrimages or do long penance or take a long time or pray for hours. No, the moment you ask for forgiveness, at that moment, he forgives and he cleanses. At that moment, we reach out by faith. We are forgiven and cleansed from sin, and we are clothed and covered with the righteousness of Jesus. 2 Corinthians 5:21, God made him who knew no sin to be sin for us. So on the cross, he took my sin. In exchange, we receive his righteousness when we reach out by faith. This is Zechariah 3 experience. Remember, Joshua standing there in the filthy garments, and the filthy garments are taken away from him. And then that represents forgiveness, that cleansing from sin. And then he's clothed in rich robes. That represents the righteousness of Jesus. First, we accept that righteousness by faith. Second, we allow him to transform us. This is that surrender experience. This is John 15, verse 5. Abide in me and I in you, as a branch cannot bear fruit of itself except you abide in the vine. No more can we do anything except we abide in him. And then he says, without me, you can do nothing. There's nothing we can do to sanctify ourselves. There's nothing we can do to change our hearts. We can surrender. We can abide in him. Our choice, our job, as it were, is to surrender to him and allow him to live inside. It's Romans chapter 6. You know that whole death to the old way of life, rising up to newness of life. Paul talks about it as this baptism symbolism. The death under the watery grave, as it were, in the baptismal pool, that represents the death to the old way, the old man and woman of sin, that surrender and rising up to newness of life. In Romans 6, verse 6, we see this, knowing this, that our old man was crucified with him, that the body of sin might be done away with, that you and I should no longer be slaves of sin. For he who has died has been freed from sin. That means when the old man and woman is put to death, when we surrender that, we're freed from sin. Hallelujah. Praise the Lord. We can surrender that. Ask him to come in, and he lives in us by the power of the Holy Spirit. And that leads us to number 3. Ask for the infilling of the Holy Spirit. I love that. Romans 8, 1. You know, Romans 7 is this tug of war experience between the flesh and the spirit. What I want to do, I don't do, and what I don't want to do, those are the things I do. Oh, wretched man that I am, who can deliver me from this body of death? Enter the Holy Spirit. Romans 8, verse 1, there is therefore now no condemnation to those who are in Christ Jesus, who do not walk according to the flesh, but according to the Spirit.
1: That's right.
0: Remember, Jesus talked about the man who the demons were cast out of him. And remember, the house was empty and swept and clean, but it wasn't filled with anything. And then pretty soon all those demons came back in. So what do we see? We see we surrender to Jesus. We accept and receive his forgiveness and his righteous white robe of righteousness. And then what happens? You and I need to ask for the infilling of the Holy Spirit. Christ can live in our hearts. Ephesians 3 says that. By the power of the Holy Spirit, Jesus can be rooted deep inside our hearts. That is the key to walking with God, emptying of the old way of life, filling with the Holy Spirit, the new way of life. We can be new in Christ Jesus.
1: Thank you so much, Jill. I'm glad this lesson is really an eye-opener, and I enjoy the fact that I have been given Monday the promptings of the Holy Spirit, or the Holy Spirit's promptings. I'm John Lomakang, and lesson number 10, Monday, the Holy Spirit's prompting, begins with a story, and I'll walk you through it. As he thought about the distance between himself and his wife, he knew that he had been wrong. He'd been unkind and harsh and had said some things he'd regretted. Yet his next thought was, didn't she deserve it? Even a little bit? Well, is this thought process familiar to you? You know, it's easy to flip from one sense of remorse to a justification of our thoughts and actions. You know, sometimes we say, but they deserved it. I mean, really, they deserved it. It's not easy to say, I'm sorry, when we have done wrong. Yet this is so essential to rebuilding or strengthening any relationship. That's with each other. That's even with God. That's even with those we worship with. I like the thought it says, the same is true of us and God. The Holy Spirit often prompts our minds to the sins that we commit. Our hearts are moved because of these promptings, but it can be easy to push away that still small voice as we justify why we acted a certain way. You talked about that, the sin of justification. You know, being delivered, when we're delivered from the penalty of sin immediately, from the power of sin continually, and one day from the presence of sin eternally. So the role of the Holy Spirit is John 16, verse 7 and 8. I read that for you, and we'll understand why the Holy Spirit is so necessary, which amazes me why there's such pushback today about the Holy Spirit and the role of the Holy Spirit, denying his role as the third person of the Godhead, which I covered in the series called Decoding the Deception. You want to see that, Three Evening has a link, and you can find that also on the internet. But John 16, verse 7 and 8, notice what the Bible says. And these are the words of Jesus. Let's not deny what Jesus said. He said, "Nevertheless, I tell you the truth. It is to your advantage that I go away. For if I do not go away, the Helper will not come to you. But if I depart, I will send him to you. And when he has come, he will convict the world of sin and of righteousness and of judgment." Who is the Helper? The Comforter. The Holy Spirit. Now, wait a minute. Jesus saw the need for the Holy Spirit to come. If he did not come, the conviction of sin, the revelation of true righteousness, and what judgment really is all about, the investigative judgment, would not have even been known. It's amazing. That's why the devil fights so hard along that. So what incredible gift, according to Luke 11, verse 17, for how we need such conviction to repair our relationships one with another as well as with God. Luke 11, verse 13, Jesus said it again.
3: That's right.
1: If you then, being evil, know how to give good gifts to your children, how much more will your heavenly Father give the Holy Spirit to those who ask him? Now, I got to pause right here and ask I want to just kind of stick you in your side with this question. Those of you that are struggling and fighting against the reality of the third person of the Godhead, why would God give the Holy Spirit if he was not a divine entity of the Godhead? Was he dumbing down the power that was resident in Jesus? Well, let me allow you to see what the Bible says. Do you know that Jesus in his human form, his ministry would not have been as effective as it was unless he was anointed by the Holy Spirit? Let the Bible speak. John 10:38, how God anointed Jesus of Nazareth with the Holy Spirit and with power, who went about doing good and healing all who were oppressed by the devil, for God was with him. How was God with Jesus? Through the anointing of the Holy Spirit. So clear. So was his power just truncated because the Lord gave him a lesser power? No. The power was also of the Godhead. Let me go a step farther. The power that rested upon Jesus is also needed to rest upon us for our work to be effective. Acts 1 verse 8, but you shall receive power when the Holy Spirit has come upon you, and you shall be witnesses to me in Jerusalem and in all Judea and Samaria and to the end of the earth. Now, wait a minute. God anointed Jesus with the Holy Spirit and made his ministry efficacious. He does the same with us. Without the Holy Spirit, there is no power in our ministry. How could we fight against such relevant and necessary power? Well, let me share with you the danger of denying the power of the Holy Spirit. Matthew 12, verse 31 and 32. Therefore, I say to you, every sin and blasphemy will be forgiven men, but the blasphemy against the Spirit will not be forgiven men. Anyone who speaks a word against the Son of Man, it will be forgiven him. Mm-hmm. But whoever speaks against the Holy Spirit, it will not be forgiven him, either in this age or in the age to come.
3: It's pretty heavy.
1: Think about it. Mm-hmm. And there are those pushing this idea that the Holy Spirit is illegitimate. I've had somebody send me one email once that I was speaking to a preacher on the Sabbath, and I mentioned the Holy Spirit, and I got an email that said, from now on, I'll never listen to you again because you talked about the Holy Spirit being the third person of the Godhead. The Bible is not a book that tiptoes. We need the convicting power of the Holy Spirit. Turn off the searching power, then you don't see your sin. Like Dan in the Old Testament, one of the 12 tribes, Dan focused on everybody else's sin. He became a serpent by the way, a viper in the path. He bit the horse's heel so that those who were advancing in their walk with God fell backward. When there's no conviction of your sin, you don't see your sin, you're not convicted, therefore there is no repentance, there's no confession, there's no deliverance, and you are lost. Mm-hmm. You see, friends, when you deny that power, you are in a dangerous position. So the Bible now takes us to hope.

0: we may live in his sight. Let us know, let us pursue the knowledge of the Lord. His going forth is established as the morning. He will come to us like the rain, like the latter and former rain to the earth. This is God's call to return based on God's healing character. And notice the points that are brought out here. Israel calls one another to return to the Lord, believing the following thing. The God who disciplines is the same God who restores. He disciplines through the convicting power of the Spirit. Divine wounds are redemptive, not destructive. Revival follows repentance after 2 days, then revival on the third day. You got to make it through the conviction to get to the conversion. God is portrayed as certain, as the morning, life-giving as the rain, which means true repentance is fueled by trust in God's mercy. Look at the second point. God exposes superficial faithfulness. Verse 4, O Ephraim, what shall I do to you? O Judah, what shall I do to you? For your faithfulness is like a morning cloud, and like the early dew, it goes away. In other words, it evaporates so quickly, it doesn't have any staying power. God's lament reveals the problem. Here's the problem with Ephraim and Judah. Ephraim and Judah showed temporary devotion, like Peter that followed Jesus at a distance. Their faithfulness was emotional, not enduring. Like a dew, it appears briefly and disappears quickly. What's the point? God is not seeking momentary enthusiasm, but lasting faithfulness. But could only happen when you are convicted that you are not following the way that you should. The third point, God uses his word to comfort and to correct. Verse 5 and 6. Therefore I have hewn by the prophetess, Hosea 6 verse 5, therefore I have hewn them by the prophets, I have slain them by the words of my mouth, and your judgments are like light that goes forth, for I desire mercy and not sacrifice, and the knowledge of God more than burnt offerings. What's the diagnosis? God explains his corrective actions. Prophets were sent to cut through deception. Judgment is compared to light, meant to reveal and to restore. What's the core issue? Ritual without relationship was the problem. Sacrifice without mercy, religion without knowing God. And what did God do? God desires hearts shaped by mercy, not hollow religious performance. Finally, the Lord brings them to the point of repentance. God details Israel's corruption, covenantal treachery, widespread violence and moral decay. Even priests participate in wrongdoing. But what did God say? The chapter closes with the sobering truth. Here it is. A harvest is appointed. Choices will bear consequences. Yet God still promises restoration when capacity or captivity ends. And finally, grace delayed is not grace denied, but accountability is unavoidable.
1: Thank you so much, Pastor John. The importance of the Holy Spirit. I love that. We're going to take a short break for a 3BM Mission Moment. We'll be right back.
2: Hello, I'm Greg Morcone. I'm so glad you've joined me for a 3ABN Mission Moment. I've been telling you about Tom, who struggled with the Holy Spirit after watching 3ABN for a time. He'd learned and accepted so much Bible truth, but wasn't sure about keeping the Sabbath. The Bible was clear. God did not change Sabbath to Sunday, yet he was still trying to reason things out with God. One day, 3ABN was on in his workshop. A panel discussion was playing, and as he walked past the TV, he felt a strange sensation. It was like God was talking to me, saying, "We have discussed this long enough. Are you going to do this or not?" he recalls. Immediately, he found his wife and said, "I don't know about you, but I'm going to go to church on Sabbath." And to his surprise, she agreed to go too. They were warmly greeted at their local Seventh-day Adventist church and thoroughly enjoyed the sermon. "He was preaching and teaching, and I liked that," he says, "and we knew we'd found our new church home." When COVID hit, they watched the 3ABN Sabbath School panel and worship services. Sadly, his wife, Diane, passed away. Tom continued attending and began teaching the Bible study class at his church. Today, his daughter brings him every week and attends his class too. Isn't God good? I'll have another 3ABN Mission Moment for you next time right here. God bless you. Jill, every

0: 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Praise God.
1: I know. I had a letter across my desk. It just said, Jill, would you help me find Jesus? That's why this ministry exists, why we produce programs like 3ABN Sabbath School Panel. And we just encourage you, join hands with us here. 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
2: Thank you. It's a blessing to be here, of course. And we have the title, Real Repentance, for Tuesday. And listen to these verses. Very interesting, the development. Matthew 3, 1 and 2. In those days, John the Baptist came preaching in the wilderness of Judea and saying, repent, for the kingdom of heaven is at hand. Jesus, in Mark 1, 14 and 15. Now, after John was put in prison, Jesus came to Galilee preaching the gospel of the kingdom of God and saying, the time is fulfilled and the kingdom of God is at hand. Repent and believe the gospel. Jesus instructed the disciples to go out and preach. And in Mark 6:12, it says, so they went out and preached that people should repent. Paul also, when he preached, and it says Peter, in Acts 3:19, he said, repent therefore and be converted, that your sins may be blotted out. Now we go to Paul, Acts 17:30. And the times of ignorance God winked at, but now commandeth all men everywhere to repent. So what is all this emphasis on repentance? Is it really necessary? Do we need it? You know, it's a blessing to know that God gives us the gift of repentance.
3: Yeah.
2: In Acts 17:31, we have the following words. Why do we need repentance? Because he has appointed a day on which he will judge the world in righteousness by the man whom he has ordained. He has given assurance of this to all by raising him from the dead. So Jesus Christ will be doing this work that is needed. So we see in the world people doing whatever they want to do. And this is the mission that we also have as children of God, by the grace of the Lord, with words seasoned with grace, call people to repentance. You know, I remember going, this was in Mexico. I was about to go into this store. I can't remember what kind of store it was, but there was this picture of a wonderful looking dessert. And it said, give in to temptation. It tastes good. And so that's what the devil wants us to think, not only about those type of things, but about all the temptations he brings. Give in to temptations. It tastes good. It feels good. Sounds good. Whatever the temptation may be. But our need is not to just repent, but to avoid having to repent. That's why we need the Lord Jesus Christ. In Steps to Christ, one of my favorite books, page 23, notice what repentance is or includes. Repentance includes sorrow for sin and a turning away from it. We shall not renounce sin unless we see its sinfulness. Until we turn away from it in heart, there will be no real change in the life. So the word repentance, when you look at the Greek and metanoia, it's a change of mode of thought or feeling, including the word repentance. That's why we have that word in the scriptures. And it means practical reformation, a reversal of the past, and compunction, which is talking about guilt. So we do need repentance. Now, please listen to these verses in Matthew 3:7. Notice. But when he saw many of the Pharisees and Sadducees coming to his baptism, this is John the Baptist, of course, he said unto them, O generation of vipers, who hath warned you to flee from the wrath to come? Bring forth, therefore, fruits meet for repentance. Another word would be worthy of repentance. In other words, when we talk about repentance, there has to be a reformation. And here John the Baptist is saying to them, he apparently did not see sincerity in them, perhaps wanting to impress people, they were coming to be baptized. And there must be fruits worthy of repentance. There must be a change in the heart. And the only one that can change our heart is God. And that's why a real repentance has God involved.
3: That's right.
2: And he is the one that leads us to repentance. We have to respond for this blessing to come to us. Again, from Steps to Christ, page 23. Actually, there's a whole chapter there that I would encourage you to read on this topic. And it says here, there are many who fail to understand the true nature of repentance. Multitudes sorrow that they have sinned and even make an outward reformation because they fear that their wrongdoing will bring suffering upon themselves. But this is not repentance in the Bible sense. They lament the suffering rather than the sin. Such was the grief of Esau when he saw that the birthright was lost to him forever. Balaam, terrified by the angel standing in his pathway with drawn sword, acknowledged his guilt lest he should lose his life. But there was no genuine repentance for sin, no conversion of purpose, no abhorrence of evil. And in this category also is Judas. It appears, I remember one preacher saying, oh, he had real repentance, but Judas did not have real repentance. There were not fruits worthy of repentance. He lamented what happened. He lamented that Jesus allowed himself to be taken captive, but there was no real change in his life. In Acts chapter 3, verse 18 and 19, let's go there. It says here, but those things which God foretold by the mouth of all his prophets, that the Christ should suffer, he has thus fulfilled. Repent therefore and be converted, that your sins may be blotted out, so that times of refreshing may come from the presence of the Lord. So repentance involves being converted.
3: That's right.
2: And so, please take this into consideration as we talk or consider the topic, and you may continue to study this topic. In Great Controversy, page 611, I have another powerful thought to share with you. It says, the great work of the gospel is not to close with less manifestation of the power of God than marked its opening. The prophecies which were fulfilled in the outpouring of the former rain at the opening of the gospel are again to be fulfilled in the latter rain at its close. Here are the times of refreshing to which the Apostle Peter looked forward when he said, repent ye therefore and be converted, that your sins may be blotted out when the times of refreshing shall come from the presence of the Lord and shall send Jesus. And he shall send Jesus. And so we see that the times of refreshing includes the blessing of the Holy Spirit. I see the time is escaping. So let me read to you from the lesson. This is a nice message put together here for us. It says, the kindness and goodness of God leads us to repentance. Romans 2:4. Repentance involves two steps, sincere pain for our sins, and two, the honest decision to abandon sin. In the Bible, repentance is almost always connected to forgiveness. We genuinely repent. God forgives. It's that simple. It says here, 1 John 1:9, which of course is our memory verse. The Lord is not slack concerning his promise, as some count slackness, but is long suffering toward us, not willing that any should perish, but that all should come to
1: repentance.
2: Are we personally prepared? As we personally prepare our souls for the second coming, God is giving us time to make things right with him. You know, some people say, why hasn't Jesus come yet? God is not willing that any should perish, but that all should come to repentance. And I ask you, if you've ever said that, if he would have come a month before or a week before, would you have been ready? Would you have been ready? So we have the opportunity now to get ready for the Lord's return. Ah, we cannot leave out 2 Corinthians chapter 7. Let's move quickly here. For even if I made you sorry with my letter, I do not regret it. Though I did regret it, for I perceive that the same epistle made you sorry, though only for a while. Now I rejoice, not that you were made sorry, but that your sorrow led to repentance. For you were made sorry in a godly manner, that you might suffer loss from us in nothing. For godly sorrow produces repentance, leading to salvation, not to be regretted, but the sorrow of the world produces death. You know, the Lord leads us to repentance, and it's not a simple, oh Lord, forgive me for I've done this and that. It must come from the heart. And at times, the Lord may lead you to weep in sorrow, and then you will feel a great relief. Allow the Lord to lead you to that repentance, which leads us to salvation.
3: Amen. Amen. Those tears of sorrow often lead to the rainbow, the sunshine afterwards. I've experienced that for sure in my life. I am Reese, and I have Wednesday's lesson, Sufficient Grace. And grace is considered this unique, distinctive, and yet very profound ingredient of the Christian faith. It is a word, though, that we very easily and frequently use, and yet there have been many times in my experience when I feel like I can't really wrap my mind around what is grace. Grace is, as the lesson is going to share with us, is a quality of God's character. And the author of the lesson leads us to Exodus 34. And here in Exodus 34, the context is the children of Israel, they've already worshiped the golden calf, and Moses and God are having this incredible conversation. And Moses presents this earnest request that no human has ever made before. He says to God, "Show me your glory." And in response, God invites Moses to return to Mount Sinai to cut out two tables of stone, since the first two were broken, to come there the next morning and to meet with God himself. So Moses does that. He cuts out the two tables of stone. Early morning, he starts hiking up Mount Sinai. And there, the Bible tells us that God descends in a cloud and he stands with Moses. What an incredible visual. And there he proclaims his name. He's going to share with Moses who he is. And he says, "You want to see me? Let me describe myself to you." And we know that the law of God, that God's about to write, is a transcript of his character. And in the context, though, of him writing this law, God speaks these words. He says, "I am the Lord God. I'm Jehovah. I'm the self-existent one. I'm the all-powerful God, merciful and gracious, long-suffering and abounding in goodness and truth." Now in John tells us in John 1 that the Jesus was full of grace and truth. That's how he described Jesus. Now, if you met someone and you said to me, "Reese, I met this most incredible person. They are so kind. They're generous. They're good to everyone. I've never seen them irritated or impatient. No hidden agendas. If there's something that goes wrong between us, they always want to work it out. They're encouraging. They're good." And they just kept describing this person to me. I'd be like, "I have got to meet this person. Who is this? I would love to have this person as my friend." And I would love for us to digest this description that God gives of himself, because it is so profound and it's so beautiful. He goes on, Exodus 34, verse 7, "keeping mercy for the masses, forgiving iniquity, transgression, and sin." And that covers it all. There's nothing hideous in your life that doesn't fall in one of those three categories. "By no means clearing the guilty." Now that phrase, I was perplexed by, what does that mean? So the guilty is interesting. Those words are added by man. "By no means" is, in the Hebrew, is the word nakah. And then "clearing" is the same word, nakah. So it actually reads, "forgiving iniquity, transgression, and sin, nakah, nakah." All right. So what does nakah mean? Nakah means to be or to make clean, to be bare. The word that's used also is extirpate. We don't use that word very often, but it means to root out or to destroy. So here in the context of iniquity and transgression and sin, God is not only going to forgive, but he says he's going to lay it bare. He doesn't want anything hidden, nothing hidden between us, that no secrets. I'm going to root it out and we're going to destroy it, make it clean. And he's going to accomplish this through the power of grace. And Moses, in response to this description, is in so much awe, and he's so drawn and attracted to God from this description of himself. And he says this, "O Lord, please go among us." That word "go" means to walk, and "among" means the nearest part. So it's like Moses is saying, please God, walk with us the nearest part, even though we are a stiff-necked people. Please forgive us. Take us as your inheritance. And God responds then in verse 10, and he says, "Behold, I make a covenant, a relational commitment to you and this people. I will do marvels before all the people that have not been done in all the earth, nor in any nation. And all the people among who you are shall see the work of the Lord. It is an awesome thing that I will do with you." Now, was God just talking to Moses, or about Moses exclusively here? He was talking about a group of people who had just disobeyed him, turned against him, who had hurt him. And he's saying, "I'm going to do an awesome thing with you." Just pause there and listen to God saying that to your own heart. It is an awesome thing that I will do with you. So often we think that having a relationship with God is about, you know, first cleaning up our own act. When I stop fooling around, stop smoking, stop drinking, start going to church, then, you know, then God will accept me and I'll have a relationship with God. But that is not understanding what grace is. Grace allows us to approach God just as I am, with, "Lord, here I am again. Please receive me. Please forgive me." Repentance being such a beautiful experience that we can have with God. This interaction with God is so indelibly imprinted in Moses' mind that sometime later in Numbers 14:17, this is after the spies have come back from checking out the land, the promised land, and they are giving them, you know, the results of what they've seen. And the people, instead of choosing the beautiful report, all they see is the giants, the chariots, you know, they're freaking out and they're in this state of mind. And poor Caleb and Joshua, they're trying to entreat them and encourage them in the midst of all this chaos, right? The people are turning against Caleb and Joshua. They're wanting to stone them. And in the midst of all this chaos, God speaks to Moses and he says this, "How long will these people reject me? How long will they not believe me? I will strike them down and make of you a nation greater and mightier than they." Moses is like, "Oh God, but if you do this, the Egyptians, they're going to think that you're weak. They're going to wonder, who are you?" And then he says this, "Let the power of my Lord be great, just as you spoke." So he's reminding God of the words that God spoke previously. And he's saying, "The Lord, long-suffering and abundant in mercy, forgiving iniquity and transgression, nekah, nekah." Remember those words from Exodus 34? We just heard them. "Pardon the iniquity of this people according to the greatness of your mercy, just as you have forgiven them from Egypt, even until now, again and again and again." You know, I may not be able to explain grace to you with words very well, but I have experienced it profoundly in my life again and again and again. There have been grievous things that I've done to others and I've hurt them and I haven't been able, I can't mend it. I can't take the brokenness and put it back together. I can't repay what was taken from them. And it's left me feeling horrible. And I have experienced in response to that grace from them, from God. It is the most powerful healing force that God is going to use to heal this universe and heal you and I. So God makes bare in the word nekah. He makes bare in order to clean out, to root out, to exterminate, to take out of the way what's between us and him. He wants to destroy what is destroying us. Psalms 19, 12 and 13 also uses the word nekah. It says, "Who can understand his errors? Nekah me from the secret faults." Usually we would use the word cleanse. "Keep back your servant from presumptuous sins. Let them not have dominion over me. Then I shall be blameless and nekah." The word that we use in English is innocent of the great transgression. Nahum 1:3 says, the Lord is slow to anger and great in power and will not at all acquit the wicked. That phrase again, will not at all acquit, actually translated is nakah, nakah. The Lord is slow to anger, great in power, nakah, nakah. Joel 3:21 says, Judah shall abide forever, for I will nakah them of their guilt of bloodshed, nakah, for the Lord dwells in Zion. This word, I hope you'll take the time to investigate it for yourself. It is a beautiful description of grace. And I'm so thankful that the Lord that dwells in Zion, that grace is such a profound ingredient of who he is. He is full of grace, sufficient grace, generous grace, all-inclusive grace that takes in every transgression, iniquity, and sin. He wants to root it out and he wants to cleanse it from us. Praise God.
4: Amen. Amen. Thank you so much, Reese. I'm going to have to investigate that myself. I'm Shelley Quinn and I have Thursday's lesson, the most expensive robe. You know, in our world today, it seems like clothing's very important, isn't it? I mean, but what we use it for, it signals status, taste, success. Some people even say it expresses their identity. But Jesus confronts that kind of thinking at its very core. He reminds us everything we wear, everything we accumulate, everything we put on display, whatever's going on here, it's all going to pass away. Matthew 6:19-20, he says, do not lay up for yourselves treasures on earth, but lay up for yourselves treasures in heaven. Mm-hmm. When eternity dawns, there's going to be only one thing that matters, and that is if we are clothed in Christ.
3: That's right.
4: Our identity should be wrapped up in Jesus wearing his robe of righteousness. Now, I want to take us to Matthew 22. I'll just kind of summarize this for you. Matthew 22:1-14, Jesus tells a very sobering parable about a wedding feast. The king prepares the feast for his son. It's lavish. It's all out. And then he puts forth the invitation, come to the wedding. All things are ready. And everything's done before a single guest arrives. The invitation is purely grace, if you will. Yet so many who are invited refuse to come. They're distracted by land. They were distracted by their businesses or just their daily affairs. And other people openly reject the invitation, even harming the king's messengers. So here's the thing about grace. It's offered, but it is not forced. So what does the king do? He widens the invitation. He opens it up to everyone, good, bad, and the ugly, I guess you could say. But the wedding hall begins to fill. Grace is expansive. Grace is inclusive. And the story then takes a shocking turn when the king comes in and he sees a man who does not have on the wedding clothes. And man, when he doesn't have on this wedding garment, the king gently asks this in Matthew 22:12. Friend, how did you come in without a wedding garment? In the ancient world, wedding garments were supplied by the host. Now, notice that the king called the man friend. There's some level of knowledge of each other. This indicates some kind of a relationship. And the man is speechless. He has no defense. It wasn't that he didn't have access to the robe. The problem with this man was he lacked submission. So he chose to stand before the king in his own inappropriate clothing. What happens? The king orders him to be bound and cast out not just from the feast, but from his presence. Now, here's what I want to say. The parable is not about exclusion. Everyone is invited. What this parable is about is refusing the one thing that God requires and freely provides. The wedding garment represents the righteousness of Christ received by faith alone. And I want to show you, because some people think righteousness by faith is just in the New Testament. No. It is the foundational principle of Judaism and Christianity. It is found all throughout the Old Testament, Isaiah 54:17. God says their righteousness is from me. Jeremiah 23:5-6. This is a messianic prophecy where God says he's going to send a branch of righteousness that will raise from David's lineage. And he says, now this is the name by which he will be called, the Lord our righteousness. 1 Corinthians 1:30, I love the way Paul sums it up. But of him you are in Christ Jesus, who became for us wisdom from God, righteousness and sanctification and redemption. Scripture could not be clearer. Ephesians 2:8-9, by grace you've been saved, by faith, not by works, that any man should boast. So salvation is not earned by effort. It is granted as a gift from God. Salvation belongs to the Lord. Both the Old and the New Testament say that. And in Romans 4, Paul's using Abraham as an example. Abraham is the father of all, right? So Paul reminds us that God credited righteousness to Abraham's account because Abraham believed. He's quoting Genesis 15:6 here. Abraham believed in the Lord and the Lord accounted it to him for righteousness. And Paul emphasizes that righteousness was granted before Abraham was circumcised. So this proves that righteousness is not received by works, but through faith alone. Amen. Romans 4:5, he says, to him who does not work but believes, the faith is accounted for righteousness. And as I said, this is a foundational principle of the everlasting covenant. Righteousness by faith has always been God's way. In Eden, Adam and Eve, when they were created, they were clothed with, if you will call it, a garment of light. They were clothed in light, the light of God's righteousness. And when they sinned, that light disappeared. And what did they do? They were ashamed of they were aware of their nakedness. And they went out and sewed together some little fig aprons. Well, this is human effort trying to cover human guilt. What does Isaiah 64:6 say? Our righteousness is nothing but filthy rags before him. Let me tell you, I had this thought and I'm not sure that it translates, but any kind of righteousness like Adam and Eve or anything we try to do, it's nothing more than a designer knockoff. It's just a counterfeit, right? So what did God do? He provided covering at the cost of an innocent life. It was a sacrifice that pointed to the Lamb of God, the Messiah Christ, who would take away the sins of the world. So blood was shed so that they could be clothed. And from the beginning, righteousness by faith has never come by human works, but by divine provision and a substitutionary sacrifice. You go from Genesis to Revelation, the everlasting covenant tells us that God would become the Son of Man, that he would die for us to take our sin penalty. And the goal of the everlasting covenant is 2 Corinthians 5:21, that he made him who knew no sin to be sin for us, that we might become the righteousness of God in him. And We quote Romans 3:23 all the time. All have sinned and fall short of the glory of God. But we need to continue. The sentence continues in verse 24. Being justified freely by his grace through the redemption that is in Christ Jesus. When we accept Christ as our Savior and Lord, his perfect obedience is credited to our account. We are justified, not guilty. And Jesus offers us the most expensive robe imaginable because it was the robe of his righteousness. 1 Peter 1:18 and 19 says, you were not redeemed with corruptible things like silver and gold or things handed down by the tradition of your father, but you were redeemed by the precious blood of Christ as of a lamb without spot or blemish. I'll tell you what, it was the life and the death and the resurrection of Christ credited to us. This is the robe of righteousness, and you won't get into the wedding banquet without it.
1: Amen. Thank you so much, Shelley and Reese and Pastor Johnny and Pastor John. What an incredible study, and hallelujah. You and I can be forgiven and clothed with Jesus' righteousness. Give you each a moment for some final thoughts.
5: Yes. If the Holy Spirit was needed at the pouring out of the early rain, how much more is he needed at the outpouring of the latter rain? Revelation 3:22, he who has an ear to hear, let him hear what the Spirit is saying to the church.
2: Amen. We read in Romans 2:4 that the goodness of God leads us to repentance. You may be thinking, I'm just too horrible of a sinner. God will not forgive me. Don't hesitate. If you're a horrible sinner, God is a greater Savior. Come to him right now.
3: Amen. I'm just so grateful that Shelley gave me the Wednesday lesson of sufficient grace, because in studying it, I learned about this nakah. It means so much to me. I hope it does to you too. Romans 5:20 says, where sin abounds, grace does much more abound.
4: Amen and amen. Romans 13:14, Paul says, put on the Lord Jesus Christ and make no provisions for the flesh. To put on the robe of Christ's righteousness, put on Christ, is to accept his life in place of ours, his perfection, his obedience. It means repentance and surrender. It means to yield to the leading of the Holy Spirit. And when we're clothed with Christ, obedience follows.
1: Amen. Romans 5:1, therefore, having been justified by faith, we have peace with God through our Lord Jesus Christ. That's the experience that we can each have each and every day. Join us next week. Lesson number 11, setbacks. How do we use life's trials to strengthen our relationship with God? Let's pray. Holy Father, we come before you. We come in repentance, grateful for your forgiveness and the righteousness of Jesus. In the precious and holy name of Jesus, we pray. Amen.
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8: That theme of being alone has kind of followed me all the way through. Both my parents had come to the Lord before I was born. I'm the fourth in a family of five, and so I grew up in a family that was very saturated with God. I never really had a big group of friends. I was homeschooled, for which I'm very grateful, but for whatever reason I seem to always find myself alone. We moved a couple times, and it seemed like we would always move, and if there were any friends there, they'd leave. Or somebody would move, and then close to us, and then we would move. And I don't think I got angry with God, but I kind of questioned why, and I find more and more in my experience that it's okay to have questions. It's okay to ask questions. It's okay to ask hard questions. And that God is a big enough God that you can come to Him with whatever bone you have to pick and just ask away. Because He has answers to questions you don't even know how to ask. As I got closer to God, I started to be able to be thankful for the alone times and realize that that is probably what has made me who I am and given me the experience with God that I have now, is because I was forced in that aloneness to seek God. I turned to God, and it's just been beautiful. The place where I feel most comfortable is being alone with God. My name is Janae, and I reclaimed my faith.
9: A host of proverbs in our culture urge the need for wariness. Fool me once, shame on you. Fool me twice, shame on me. Keep your friends close and your enemies closer. It is better to be a living dog than a dead lion. We learn the lesson while we're young. Don't trust too much, forgive too much, believe too much, endure too much. But what if God took such an attitude with us? What if heaven's scorecard righteously declared one strike and you're out, or even three strikes and you're out? What if instead of wounded love, the father met the prodigal at the door with directions to the nearest halfway house? What if God insulated himself against the likelihood of our repeated mistakes, our continuing folly, our headstrong rebellions? The gospel couldn't be clearer. Love bears all things, believes all things, love hopes all things, endures all things. But God proves his love for us in that while we still were sinners, Christ died for us. Grace always takes unlikely risks, defies the odds, and chooses to believe that hearts can soften, pride may melt, and prodigals should get a full embrace. Accept the always reaching love that knows how grace will lead us home. And stay.

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And the music, oh yeah.

When you've given all you can, when it's driving with your eyes closed, you cry to understand. When the walls hold you in shadow and the architect's your hand, unexpected.

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1: I think Amazing Facts is awesome. I feel that they are doing exactly according to God's will and what God wills for them to do. They are reaching out to many around the world, and Amazing Facts have impacted my life so much.
2: Well, after me and my wife had gotten married, things started to go downhill and just to get worse. Got worse, and then we began to split up and break apart from one another. One day I came home and I found my wife with another guy, and me and the guy got into a physical altercation, and me and my wife as well, and 2 days later I ended up in jail for domestic violence. Well, once I was in jail, I was in total despair, loss of all hope. I sat in there, didn't know which way to look, and then one day I was sitting in there, the door of my jail cell opened up and a guy came in, and he came in, just flopped on the floor and slept. And he slept for 7 days because he was high on drugs and he roamed the streets day and night without sleep. And he was pretty much detoxing. And then within the seventh day, he woke up and he just spoke out of nowhere and was like, "Have you called on Jesus?" And at that time, I accepted and I called on Jesus. And from that time on, me and the guy began to do Bible studies with one another, and my eyes began to be open. Well, 4 months came by, and they dropped my charges, and I've been released from jail. And when I was released from jail, I began to look at a sheet of paper that had a list of goals I had made when I was in jail. And on that list, it was to go to church and to conduct myself with more Christian believers. And then one day I got a job, and the job was just taking up so much of my time that I couldn't study the amount of times like I was when I was in jail for the amount of hours. Well, one morning when I was praying, 30 minutes before it was time for me to go to church, I prayed to God and to ask Him to purify me, to turn up the flames, and to make more time for me to study the Word of God. And after church service, I left church. As I was driving back home, I got pulled over by the police because they had ran my tags and they seen I had a warrant for my arrest. And I went to jail. And I sat in there for 4 days before I knew why I was in there. And when I finally found out why I was in there, they had sent a paper to my address to the house that had foreclosed where I used to live, so I didn't get the notice to attend court. And so there I was in jail one day, sitting there. I had my Bible once again. I began to read the book of Revelations, and I was sitting at the table reading the book of Revelations. I began to pray to God and asked Him to give me understanding of the book of Revelations. And I wanted to know the truth, and I didn't want to be deceived. Then after I prayed that prayer, a few minutes later, a guy came into my jail cell, and he sat down and seen that I was reading the book of Revelations. And he asked me, did I understand what I was reading? I told him no. And he looked at me and he said, "You will." And then he came to me with a pamphlet from Amazing Facts. And this pamphlet inside was on Daniel, the prophecy timeline. And I'd never seen nothing like it before, and I studied it for about a week. And I've been in jail for a total of 21 months, and it came time for me to get out. And the guy, he told me to get this book called The Great Controversy once I got out. And when I got out, I went back home to Kentucky, and I looked everywhere possible for this book, The Great Controversy, in every single Christian bookstore around town, and I could not find this book nowhere. So one day I was just sitting there on my porch talking to my mother about this book. And then 10 minutes later, two guys come walking down the street with a bag on their arm. And they come up to my porch and I asked them, "What do they want?" And they said, "Well, we're selling these books to pay for our tuition." And I said, "Okay, what you got?" So they dug down in their bag and they put out the book, and all of a sudden it was The Great Controversy. And I began to get excited, and I began to jump for joy, and they was looking at me like I was all crazy, because they didn't know that I was just talking about this book, and I've been looking for this book for quite some time now. And after that, they asked me, do I want someone to come and do Bible study? And I was like, yeah, send them all, because if y'all have this book, y'all have the truth, and I want to study with anybody who has the truth. Once I began to do Bible studies, two guys came to do studies with me. One of them was an AFCO graduate. His name was Jim. And while they was there, they began to clear up a lot of questions I had as far as the state of the dead, does hell burn forever, things like that. Unless Bible studies were taking place, Jim had mentioned to me about meetings that was going to be taking place given by John Bradshaw. And I told him I would attend, and I attend every single night. But one night, John made a call for baptism, and God has pressed it upon my heart to make the decision for baptism, to step out on faith, and I accepted the call and decided to be baptized. But when I first heard about AFCO, it was through the guy that was giving me Bible studies, which was Jim. He told me he was an AFCO graduate, and I got interested because all the knowledge and the understanding that he had of the Bible. What I like most about AFCO is the desire that they have to teach others, to spread the gospel. They have taught us how to evangelize, they taught us how to do outreach, to knock on people's doors and spread the gospel to them, to sit at home and do in-home Bible studies with these people and bring them to Christ. I think Amazing Facts is awesome. I feel that they are doing exactly according to God's will and what God wills for them to do. They are reaching out to many around the world, and Amazing Facts have impacted my life so much.

Of all the sins to which we fall, none makes us feel so smug as vengeance. When we're the injured ones, the hurting ones, acknowledged victims of some sin, we live a perilously long moment of unexpected power. The voices of our culture ring too loudly in our ears. Retaliate. Require groveling. Make certain that they'll never hurt you or anyone like that again. And sometimes, in our weakness, we savor the imagination of how much pain we could inflict, all righteously, of course. We picture those who hurt us getting stings that we've endured. It's grimly satisfying on some scale of eye for eye. But then the gospel pierces through our fog of pain, and we hear again the words that once changed everything for us. While we were yet sinners, Christ died for us. In Christ, God was reconciling the world to himself, not counting their trespasses against them. Only people who have been forgiven ever truly forgive. The memory of our undeserved redemption pushes through our injury, and we recall how we were once where our abusers are. The grace we give is built on memory of how we've been released and how our hearts have been renewed. So we lay down the lance, give up the sword. We offer others peace and healing. Jesus is still giving us. This is his way. So stay in grace.

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Sometimes

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1: Maranatha, the Lord is coming. A devotional by Ellen White. June 6th. Apostasy prepares the way.

Apostasy prepares the way. Let no man deceive you by any means, for that day shall not come except there come a falling away first, and that man of sin be revealed, the son of perdition. 2 Thessalonians chapter 2, verse 3. When the early church became corrupted by departing from the simplicity of the gospel and accepting heathen rites and customs, she lost the spirit and power of God. And in order to control the consciences of the people, she sought the support of the secular power. The result was the papacy, a church that controlled the power of the state and employed it to further her own ends, especially for the punishment of heresy. Whenever the church has obtained secular power, she has employed it to punish dissent from her doctrines. Protestant churches that have followed in the steps of Rome by forming alliance with worldly powers have manifested a similar desire to restrict liberty of conscience. An example of this is given in the long-continued persecution of dissenters by the Church of England. During the 16th and 17th centuries, thousands of nonconformist ministers were forced to flee from their churches, and many, both of pastors and people, were subjected to fine, imprisonment, torture, and martyrdom. It was apostasy that led the early church to seek the aid of the civil government, and this prepared the way for the development of the papacy, the beast. Said Paul, there shall come a falling away, and that man of sin be revealed. 2 Thessalonians chapter 2, verse 3. So apostasy in the church

0: captive, but his deceptions are leavening the professed churches of our Lord Jesus Christ. The great apostasy will develop into darkness deep as midnight. To God's people, it will be a night of trial, a night of weeping, a night of persecution for the truth's sake. But out of that night of darkness, God's light will shine. Maranatha, the Lord is coming.
1: I encourage you to be ye doers of the word and not hearers only. Thank you for listening, and be sure to join us tomorrow for your daily devotional reading.

we can do nothing without God. And sometimes he lets you get to that place where you realize there's nothing left and you're just wondering if you even want to live because it hurts and life is dark. When he lets you get to that place, then that's when he can break through to you and let you know he's there. And then he can work with you to bring beauty out of the ashes and hope out of darkness. My mom, when she was pregnant with me, was diagnosed with bipolar. And the times when my mom would be struggling, they might be trying her on different medications to help her with the mood swings. I've kind of had a savior complex and had like a guilt complex that somehow that are my family's problems or my own fault, or I'm the one that was supposed to try to help or fix it, which is impossible for any human to do. Only Jesus can do that. But I believe stuffing all of those emotions, and for so long, my world just started to crumble around me. I started to have a nervous breakdown. I could not stuff any longer everything that I'd grown up with. I just slowly but surely just started to withdraw completely. And it got to the extent where I was like a prisoner of my own house, of my own fears. And if it wasn't for my mom making me come out of the basement and sometimes, you know, making me eat, I would just stay down in my room in the basement. And I remember how awful that darkness was, and how terrible it is to live without hope. I can still feel that in my throat, in my heart. I remember what that feels like. I had been still contemplating suicide on and off for several months, and I knew that it was getting worse and that I was going to be successful unless something happened. And, you know, just trying to talk to yourself out of it every day, but still just it just always being there, haunting me. And I just went to bed feeling really, really sick and just told myself, in counseling they'll tell you, you know, it'll always, don't do it, make any impulsive decisions. It will always be brighter in the morning. You know, just see it through the night. Sometimes the night are the longest, darkest hours. And I just went to sleep telling myself that. And when I woke up in the morning, there was no relief. It was worse than it was. It was just like I knew it was waiting for me when I woke up in the morning. And so then I went to class, and as soon as the class was getting going, I just asked the teacher if I could go get a drink of water, and I went into the kitchen, and I started drinking some of the different cleaners. And as I was there drinking the cleaners, I was choking on the cleaners. Just such an awful place to be in. The chaplain, we have a very kind chaplain, he flipped on the kitchen lights, and he comes in with his bright smile, and he's like, Heather, he's like, how are you doing today? And I'm like, you know, I'm killing myself. And I look at his face and I cannot lie to him. Such a kind man. I just look at him and I just start sobbing. And he doesn't make a big deal. He just kindly and sweetly helps pick me up off the floor and walks me to his office. And so he talked to me. I told him what I drank, and he called the ambulance. After that hospital stay, you know, everybody was so scared for me because it was not expected at all. But after that, somehow I knew that suicide was not an option anymore, that I had closed that door, even though I still had that same pain and fear, and I had no idea how God was going to pick up the pieces. And I still had to be honest with God. I was like, okay, God, obviously you care. Obviously, I know that you spared my life, and I don't have any idea how you're going to help me fix this mess of my life. But it was the beginning of me trusting him again and just shutting that door to suicide. It's not ever being an option again. God used amazing facts and Pastor Doug in a powerful way to make his love for me, his soon coming for me, and that he was calling me to share that with others real. And it was making it personal, God's love for me. And that was really, that's a seed that I'll never forget. And I'm so grateful that my family didn't have to go through the pain and the tragedy of me taking my life, and that I have the joy of being able to encourage other people that there's always hope. Amazing facts. Just changed my life. I'm so grateful for their ministry. It's a precious blessing.

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1: In 2 Corinthians chapter 4, verse 4, the Bible says that the God of this world has blinded the minds of them which do not believe in the glorious gospel of Jesus Christ. A number of years ago, I was traveling in New Zealand with a friend of mine, and we were on a back road, a dirty, dusty road, and as we were traveling through the woods, we looked ahead of us, and I saw this rabbit. He ran right out in the middle of the road. And as the car got closer, he sort of panicked and he started running around, but then he froze and he was fixed on the headlights of the car. And as we got closer and closer, I kept thinking to myself, come on, rabbit, get out of the way. But he didn't. And as we approached him and finally got to where he was, we felt a thud under the car, and that was the end of that rabbit. And as I thought about that later, I thought, isn't that just the way it is with so many of us in this world? We are blinded by Hollywood, by the ways of the world, by the entertainment movies, and all the things that technology has to offer, and we do not see the glorious gospel of Jesus Christ. Don't let it happen to you. In 2 Corinthians 4, verse 4, the Bible says that the God of this world has blinded the minds of those who do not believe in the glorious gospel of Jesus Christ. Jesus is more glorious than the ways of this world. He loves us and He's offering us heaven, the New Jerusalem, an eternal home, and everlasting life. So don't be blinded by the devil and his ways so that you miss out on a beautiful heaven. 2 Corinthians 4, verse 4 warns of the God of this world who has blinded the minds of those who do not believe in the gospel of Jesus Christ. You have just heard His voice today.
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1: 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June 6th, the happiest people in the world.

0: the happiest people in the world. Happy is that people whose God is the Lord. Psalm 144, verse 15. If you would find happiness and peace in all you do, you must do everything in reference to the glory of God. If you would have peace in your hearts, you must seek earnestly to imitate the life of Christ. Then there will be no need of affecting cheerfulness or of your seeking for pleasure in the indulgence of pride and the frivolities of the world. You will have a serenity and happiness in right doing that you can never realize in a course of wrong. Jesus took human nature, passing through infancy, childhood, and youth, that he might know how to sympathize with all and leave an example for all children and youth. He is acquainted with the temptations and weaknesses of children. He has, in his love, opened a fountain of pleasure and joy for the soul that trusts in him. By seeking to honor Christ and to follow his example, children and youth can be truly happy. They may feel their accountability to labor with Jesus Christ in the great plan of saving souls. If youth will feel their responsibility before God, they will be elevated above everything that is mean, selfish, and impure. Life to such will be full of importance. They will realize that they have something great and glorious to live for. This will have an influence upon youth to make them earnest, cheerful, and strong under all the burdens, discouragements, and difficulties of life, as was their divine pattern. I entreat of you to ever cultivate thoughtful responsibility to God. The consciousness that you are doing those things which God can approve will make you strong in his strength. And by copying the pattern, you may, like him, increase in wisdom and in favor with God and man. Those who in everything make God first and last and best are the happiest people in the world. My Life Today, June 6th.
1: I encourage you to be ye doers of the word and not hearers only. Thank you for listening, and be sure to join us tomorrow for your daily devotional reading.

I broke from the pack with the hammer down, trying to make up ground. That's when I see

I did not grow up in a Christian home. I come from a very country, rough cut sort of people. You know, I remember having friends at school that worshiped God, but I would, you know, just say God's name and, you know, use it in profanity to taunt them. I had started pipelining at 18 years old. For people who don't know, that is, you know, laying oil and gas pipelines. And as I'm doing this lifestyle, it's a lot of alcohol involved, a lot of partying. I would get into these huge bar brawls, go to jail, just a wild, crazy life. And my wife tells me, she says, I don't know if you're going to come home to me alive or dead. And she gives me the ultimatum. Either you stay home, you be done, or I am going to leave. I told her, I said, you can leave. When my wife left, I was sitting on my couch, and the thought came to me to go pick up my diary and read it. And so when I was going back through all the years of me being on the road, I knew that I was missing the greater reality of, hey, this stuff is just temporary. Is there anything beyond this for me? So I called her and I said to my wife, I said, would you come home and read the Bible with me? And she says, yeah. So she comes back and we start trying to read the Bible together. I started to check out the internet to check and see if what I was learning topically was lining up with anybody else's ideas or thoughts. I was so confused when I got online. There are so many different ideas and beliefs, and I'll never forget stumbling upon this ministry, Amazing Facts. As I clicked the video, here was this man, Doug Batchelor, and he's breaking down the Bible. So simple, it all makes sense. Using scriptures, I'm understanding, this is how I'm being led, and these are making sense. And they were always offering something for free, always something for free. And I just thought, wow, this is absolutely amazing, this ministry. Amazing Facts is a tool that God is able to use to change lives. I have since lost every desire to want to be violent and to, you know, hurt other people. That fighting spirit, he took it from me. The alcoholism, he took it from me. The tobacco that I chewed, all of it, he took every bit of it from me. And Amazing Facts is the resource, the tool in God's hands to be able to help people like me that had no clue how to understand the Bible. My name is Dusty Taylor, and I thank you for being a part of changing my life.

We breakfast on the crusts of aging self-help theories. Believe in who you are, we mutter as we face another thin and hungry dawn. By lunch, we are negotiating losses, trying hard to still believe that we are wise and we are warm and we are kind. But conflicts with our colleagues and chasing three-year-olds around a house belie the bromides and bravura. At supper, we go searching for our comfort food, the self-indulgent set-aside of all that didn't work that day. No one could have expected more of me than me, we chant. Our sins were only foolish calories, not consequential, easy to explain. There is, no doubt, a better way. The gospel taught by Jesus doesn't ask us to think better of ourselves or imagine qualities that never have appeared. God showed his love for us and that while we were yet sinners, Christ died for us, the Bible says. This is real love, not that we loved God, but that he loved us and sent his Son as a sacrifice to take away our sins. Grace builds our confidence in everything God gives. I am the bread of life, Jesus says. Whoever comes to me will never be hungry again. This is the manna for each day, not I, but Christ. Trust what he gives and stay in grace.

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1: In Romans chapter 5, verse 1, the Bible says that we are justified by faith and we have peace with God through our Lord Jesus Christ. The more we trust in Jesus and what He did for us outside of us, the more we can have peace with God on the inside. A number of years ago, when my family first moved to Idaho, we bought a wood-burning stove and started cranking up the wood, cutting our own wood and heating our house. And I was amazed that after about 4 months of wood burning, I opened the door of the stove one day, and instead of the smoke going up, it came out into my house. And it took me quite a while, because I wasn't raised in the country but in the city, to figure out what was going on. And finally, I had the answer. What I needed to do was to go up on top of my roof and get my brush and clean out my pipe. And once the problem was solved up there, because all the creosote and the soot had gathered up in the pipe, that then the smoke wouldn't go into my house down below. And as I think about that little story, it's just like our lives. You can't solve the smoke of sin in your life, the problem in your life, by looking inside of you. You have to look up. You have to look at Jesus. You have to trust in Him and what He did for you a long time ago on the cross. And the more we trust in Jesus outside of us, up above us, He's in heaven, then the more we will have forgiveness and peace and power inside of us. The more you trust in what God did outside, the greater power you'll have inside. That's the message of the Bible, and then all the smoke of sin will be cleared away through the power of the Holy Spirit. The Bible says in Romans 5, verse 1, that being justified by faith in God and in Jesus, we have peace with God through our Lord Jesus Christ. You have just heard His voice today.
0: If you enjoyed this short devotional with Steve Wolberg, you can hear more messages online at His Voice.

Warning. Side effects of listening to KWJD include sudden joy, smiling for no reason, and unexpected praise breaks. 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And the music, oh yeah, it slaps.

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1: This Day with God, a devotional by Ellen White. June 6th, The Cost of Salvation.

The cost of salvation. My son, despise not thou the chastening of the Lord, nor faint when thou art rebuked of him. For whom the Lord loveth, he chasteneth, and scourgeth every son whom he receiveth. Hebrews chapter 12, verses 5 and 6. Christ is our example. He was exposed to hardship. He endured suffering. He humbled himself to humanity. Christ bore his burdens without impatience, without unbelief, without repining. He felt his trials nonetheless because he was the divine Son of God. You have not a trouble, perplexity, or difficulty which did not press with equal weight upon the Son of God, not a sorrow to which his heart was not equally exposed.

0: should be purified, elevated, ennobled. If the mind is allowed to be exercised with small things, it will be feeble as the result of unchanging laws. God wants His servants to enlarge the scope of their thoughts and plans of labor and bring their powers into vigorous contact with things that are grand, elevating, ennobling. This will give new springs to the intellectual faculties. His thoughts will take broad scope, and he will gird up his energies for the task of a broader, deeper, grander work, swimming in deep and broad waters where there is no bottom or shore. God sees men's hearts and characters when they do not see their own state correctly. He sees that his work and cause will suffer if wrongs are not corrected that exist in themselves, unobserved and therefore uncorrected. Christ calls us his servants if we do what he commands us. There is to every man assigned his particular sphere, place, and work, and God asks no more and no less from the lowliest as well as the greatest than that they fulfill their calling. We are not our own property. We have become servants of Christ by grace. We are the purchase of the blood of the Son of God. This Day with God, June 6th.
1: I encourage you to be ye doers of the word and not hearers only. Thank you for listening, and be sure to join us tomorrow for your daily devotional reading.

out and go drinking, and I would just wanted to have fun. I was working a lot at the time, going to school, and just wasn't really interested in really following God. I would have people tell me, why don't you just have faith, if I was going through some type of trial during my life. I didn't understand what that meant. I would pray, but I didn't feel any less stressed about or worried about a situation. I didn't understand God's word. It seemed like it contradicted itself, and so I struggled with that a lot. My ex-husband and I, we had began dating, and within 7 months, we got married, which was really fast. After we got married, he was very disrespectful, and he was cheating a lot. Found out he was cheating when I was pregnant with my first son. I tried to get him help, and he checked himself out of rehab a week later, living homeless in our hometown. He was saying and doing things that he shouldn't be doing. He was committing crimes. It always started with alcohol and then pot or marijuana, and then he would go to the meth. So it was just a really ugly chain of things. And that's when I moved in with my sister. We were staying with her and her husband, and I started doing studies with my sister. She was studying with some people, and I joined the studies. And I learned a lot of different things that I had never known about the Bible, and it started opening up to me and making sense. So my sister had installed the satellite, and I found amazing facts. The one thing I love about Doug Batchelor is he uses his own life situations, and he uses really good stories to connect stories from the Bible or teachings. I didn't understand why he was always bringing up the Sabbath and why it was so important. And I was asking my sister, why does he keep talking about the Sabbath? And later on, I found out through studying more and listening to his teachings about it, the truth about the Sabbath. I know that I started changing as a person. I wanted to follow the truth. I wanted to have a closer relationship with Christ and be closer to God. So after doing the studies and learning the truths that I had been learning, I decided to take that next step and give my life to Christ through baptism. Besides learning these messages, these truths about the Bible, through Amazing Facts, all of these wonderful people from Amazing Facts, the way they've reached out to me, they really show me that they have caring hearts, that they're Christ-like. That's what a Christian is.

What Christians call the fruit of the Spirit, love, joy, peace, patience, kindness, goodness, faithfulness, gentleness, and self-control, is food the world needs. It's not a banquet to which only believers are invited. These are all relational graces. Each is only meaningful when there's a lack of it. We're never called to dine alone, to only private holiness. We learn these graces at the table from those who have themselves learned patience, peace, and self-control in other times, at other tables. In community, in time we spend together, we practice the kindness the world needs. Your gentleness will teach me to be gentle. My faithfulness in staying with you may be the prompt to loyalty you need. In grace, we build each other up, and all for those who hunger to experience the goodness shown to us. This is no private dinner club. Grace always sets the table for great sharing. Come to the meal at which all hungry souls are filled. And stay in grace.

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1: In the book of Revelation, chapter 2, verse 10, Jesus Christ said, "Be faithful to death, and I will give you a crown of life." I heard a story once that came out of the Korean War. There was a group of communist soldiers that swept down from the north into the south. They captured a village and gathered all the Christians and put them in a church. Outside the church, on the door, they pasted a picture of Jesus Christ, and they commanded the Christians one by one to come out to spit on the picture or to be shot dead. The first two Christians came out, and they did that. They spit on the picture because their lives were at stake and they weren't willing to die for God. But the third Christian who walked out of that church was a young girl with a dress on. She looked at the picture, she looked at the spit that was dripping down the face of Jesus, and her heart was deeply moved. She walked over to that picture, she took her sleeve, and she wiped the spit off of the face of Jesus Christ. And then she walked in front of this group of hardened communist soldiers, and she prayed a prayer, and she said, "Dear Jesus, Lord, you are willing to die for me, and I'm willing to die for you." Well, amazingly, the shots never came. The communists let her go because they were so deeply impressed with the courage of this young girl. Jesus says to us in the book of Revelation, chapter 2, verse 10, he says, "Be faithful till death, and I will give you a crown of life." We need to stand for Jesus like that little girl, no matter what. We need to be willing to die for our Lord, if necessary, because he died for us. "Be faithful," Jesus said, "to death, and I will give you a crown of life." You have just heard his voice today.
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0: soldiers on life's battlefield. Fight the good fight of faith. Lay hold on eternal life, whereunto thou art also called, and hast professed a good profession before many witnesses. 1 Timothy chapter 6, verse 12. When souls are converted, their salvation is not yet accomplished. They then have the race to run. The arduous struggle is before them to fight the good fight of faith. The battle is lifelong and must be carried forward with determined energy proportionate to the value of the object you are in pursuit of, which is eternal life. Satan is ever seeking to destroy. He is casting his hellish shadow between our souls and the light of the Son of Righteousness. When you talk doubts and distrust your Heavenly Father's love, Satan comes in and deepens the impression, and that which is shadowed is made the blackness of despair. Now, your only hope is to cease talking darkness. In dwelling on the dark side, you cast away your confidence in God, and this is just what Satan wants you to do. He wants to sift you as wheat. But Jesus is making intercession for you. His love is broad and deep. Perhaps you will say, "How do you know he loves me?" I look where you may look, to the cross of Calvary. That blood shed upon the cross cleanseth from all sin. We are daily working out our destiny. We have a crown of eternal life to win, a hell to shun. We certainly cannot save ourselves, and we know that Christ wants us to be saved. He gave his own life that he might pay the ransom for our souls. When he has made this infinite sacrifice, he does not regard us with indifference. We want to cling to the way, the truth, and the life. We have a living Savior, a living intercessor, one who will help us in every time of need. When tempted to go into the dark cave of doubt and despair, sing, "Arise, my soul, arise! Shake off thy guilty fears. The bleeding sacrifice in thy behalf appears. Before the throne my surety stands. My name is written in his hands." Our High Calling, June 6th.
1: I encourage you to be ye doers of the word and not hearers only. Thank you for listening, and be sure to join us tomorrow for your daily devotional reading.

So I was born and raised in Chicago. I grew up in an all-Mexican neighborhood. I'm half Mexican, half Filipino. I was raised in the Catholic faith. We would go to church on Sundays, but I really didn't even believe necessarily there was a God. It was more just almost a cultural thing with my family. When I was a sophomore in high school, I got in a lot of trouble. I had 30 unexcused absences. You can't graduate with more than 3. And that affected my whole life. After high school, I couldn't find a job, so I couldn't work anywhere. So I was like, you know what? I'm just gonna dive into video games. I did an online tournament and placed 11th in the world, and they flew out the top 12 for a one-on-one tournament to Prague, Czech Republic. It required me to be playing video games almost 24/7. I wasn't eating well, I wasn't sleeping well, the games were violent. I eventually was like, you know what? I just can't do this anymore, and I just stopped. I didn't feel like my life was worth anything. Not really feeling any sense of purpose or belonging, kind of lost. I would question all the time and wonder why I even exist. There was no spark, there wasn't a fire. It was January of 2010 when I picked up a Bible and I started to read it. I noticed that some words were in red. And so I was like, let me read these red words and see what they are, you know? I just couldn't put the Bible down. I just kept studying from there. I called up 3 groups of friends that I knew were Christian. One of those groups was actually using Amazing Facts study guides as well as the DVDs. And I started to watch the sermons and to order the study guides and go through them myself. It really started to solidify some things and really answer some questions for me. I felt a sense of purpose, a comfort that I had never felt before. It was a life-changing experience. After I get baptized, I get a job. You know, it's at a bank, and I was able to move out of my house, get my own car, you know, I had my own desk. Like, it was something I felt fulfilled about at that time, and I felt like God had led me there. And on the 3rd month, the employer asked me to work on the Sabbath. I just kind of gave in and worked on the Sabbath, you know. I would pray for forgiveness before I go into work and after. And finally, I started to think, I'm like, you know what? If this sin is going to make me work on the Sabbath, then it's not God's will for me to work here. So God wants me to leave here. I started to feel a peace that I had never felt before. I had prayed and the idea for Salt Outreach sparked. Salt Outreach operates a mobile drop-in center for people experiencing homelessness. We serve about 200 people a day with 12 different services. They do group Bible studies 4 times a week. They do one-on-one Bible studies. In the past 18 months, God has used the ministry to help end homelessness for over 1,050 different people. It wasn't until I really understood who God was that I realized there is an eternal worth to everyone's life. And it's a motivation to show people who Christ is and to be able to give them the same peace I have in Christ. My name is Eric, and God used Amazing Facts to change my life.

Love your enemies. It's one of Jesus' best-known statements and one of the most misunderstood. The mere mention of those who hurt us, slandered us, or victimized us uncovers all our buried helplessness and anger. Our memories work too well. We can't summon the will to overlook the painful past. The thought of one day loving those who wounded us seems just another of faith's impossibilities. And so we need a power greater than ourselves, which is just what we have received. God's love has been poured into our hearts through the Holy Spirit, which has been given to us. Only the gift of supernatural grace, the kind the Father has shown to us while we were still sinners, can ever move us to reimagine our enemies as friends. See what love the Father has given us, that we should be called children of God. And that is what we are. Our enemies are just as fully loved by God as we are. When we receive His gift of love, we learn in time to gift it onto them. Grace is this angry world's best hope for healing. So stay in grace.

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2: In John 14, verse 27, Jesus Christ said, "Peace I leave with you, my peace I give to you. Not as the world gives do I give to you. Do not let your heart be troubled, neither let it be afraid." I heard a story once about a wealthy man that had everything going for him, but inside he was just empty. And he had all kinds of physical problems because of the stress and strains in his life, so he went to his doctor. And he said, "Doc, I'm just sick. I feel terrible. My back hurts, my head aches. What do I do?" So the doctor ran all kinds of tests and then came back and they met in his office. And the doctor said, "Looking at your charts, I really can't see anything wrong with you. You check out just fine." And so the man looked at the doctor and said, "Well, what do I do?" And the doctor said, I've got a suggestion. He said, "If you go downtown on a Saturday night, you'll find a little school. And there's a clown that performs at the school. He makes people laugh. And I think maybe you should just go there and sit there and laugh. Maybe that's what you need, you need to have your spirits cheered up." Well, at that point, the man put his glasses down and looked right at the doctor. And he said, "Doc," he said, "I am that clown." And his point was, that's me, and laughing's not going to solve my problem. We need more than just laughter in this world to solve our problems. Jesus said in John 14, verse 27, he said, "Peace I leave with you. My peace I give to you. Not as the world gives do I give to you. Let not your heart be troubled, neither let it be afraid." The only solution to the troubles of this world and to an empty heart is Jesus Christ. He's the only one that can give us peace. You have just heard His voice from the Bible today.
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And the music, oh yeah, it slaps.

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0: Soldiers on Life's Battlefield. Fight the good fight of faith. Lay hold on eternal life, whereunto thou art also called, and hast professed a good profession before many witnesses. 1 Timothy chapter 6, verse 12. When souls are converted, their salvation is not yet accomplished. They then have the race to run. The arduous struggle is before them to fight the good fight of faith. The battle is lifelong and must be carried forward with determined energy proportionate to the value of the object you are in pursuit of, which is eternal life. Satan is ever seeking to destroy. He is casting his hellish shadow between our souls and the light of the Son of Righteousness. When you talk doubts and distrust your Heavenly Father's love, Satan comes in and deepens the impression, and that which is shadowed is made the blackness of despair. Now, your only hope is to cease talking darkness. In dwelling on the dark side, you cast away your confidence in God, and this is just what Satan wants you to do. He wants to sift you as wheat. But Jesus is making intercession for you. His love is broad and deep. Perhaps you will say, "How do you know he loves me?" I look where you may look, to the cross of Calvary. That blood shed upon the cross cleanseth from all sin. We are daily working out our destiny. We have a crown of eternal life to win, a hell to shun. We certainly cannot save ourselves, and we know that Christ wants us to be saved. He gave his own life that he might pay the ransom for our souls. When he has made this infinite sacrifice, he does not regard us with indifference. We want to cling to the way, the truth, and the life. We have a living Savior, a living intercessor, one who will help us in every time of need. When tempted to go into the dark cave of doubt and despair, sing, "Arise, my soul, arise! Shake off thy guilty fears. The bleeding sacrifice in thy behalf appears. Before the throne my surety stands. My name is written in his hands." Our High Calling, June 6th.
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0: Amazing facts change lives.
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0: Fighting all the time. I got away from everything and everybody. I don't know, I always had this emptiness in my heart. I don't want it filled. I just felt like I went my whole life, you know, just searching for something. And my father died, and that ruined me a lot. My father didn't believe in suicide, and I didn't want to live, but rather than disrespect him, I decided I would just become so mean that someone else would do it to me, and I wouldn't have to. So I joined the Army, thinking, what better place to get killed than in the Army? Now, while I was in the Army, my daughter got injured. She was in an accident, and she was blind and paraplegic, and it's just like I felt the whole world was coming down on me. And one morning, I just really got mad, and I gave God a cussing like you wouldn't believe. I said, I'm not Moses, I'm not Abraham, you know, but I put my sandals on just like they do, and I'm a man. I don't want to know why this is happening to me. I just want to know that it's happening for a reason. If you tell me right now that this is all for a reason, then you can stack it on me from here to the end of time, and I will never complain again. And that little TV came on. It had been sitting there just static all night long. And there's this minister, when he pops up and he says, today's lesson's from the book of Job. God only lets those suffer that he loves the most. And I said, well, that's all you have to say, Lord. I appreciate it, brother. From that day forward, I knew that he was there and he was in my life and that he would help me. I went to prison just almost immediately after that. I was in prison for aggravated assault. I was in one of the worst prisons in the state of Tennessee. It was full of gang activity. I got my throat cut, 52 stitches. My neck, I could take those fingers and stick them all the way throughout my mouth. I'd gone to the library that day because it was really about the only thing to do. But I ran across this little book called The Richest Caveman. This book is hilarious, but it is great. I'm sitting there with this big beard and I'm thinking, hey, I know what it's like to look like a caveman, but I'm not an educated person, I guess you'd say, but I'm a simple guy. I'm just really a simple guy. And that's what I loved about Doug Batchelor. Because this guy is just as straight out as you can get. And my wife and I, we've kept contact through all these years. And so much has gone on. And I told her, I said, listen, this is the center of my world right now. And I said, I really want you to be involved in it with me. I need it. And I said, you will too if you ever just take hold of it. I told my wife, I said, listen, they've got this amazing facts Bible study going here. And this is the best way for you to get this information, and I think. I said, because it's broken down and they give you questions and to make you look for these things. You know, so it's not anyone telling you. You find it on your own. And they teach you to actually use the Bible. She was there faithfully every Wednesday until we decided, you know, she wanted to be baptized also. She saw it coming around. The choice was made. And October the 4th, 2014, my wife and I were baptized in the water at the same time. And we started our walk together, I guess you'd say. I went through everything that a man could possibly go through, I guess. From marital trouble, loss of family members, death in my family. My children were harmed, and my daughter's handicapped for life. I went to prison, but still, I kept my word to God that he could stack it on me as much as he wanted, and I'd never question him again, and I didn't. But I can say this much, he never put nothing on me that I couldn't handle, and he walked with me through it all. And I'd like to say that to anyone who is in prison, not to give up. Don't lose hope. Put your faith in the Lord and study and seek him and he will seek you. And my name is Charlie Green, and I want you to know that you are an amazing family.
1: We crouch behind our walls and fences, readying ourselves for what we've learned to fear. We lock all doors, secure the bars. We mentally rehearse our steps, our routes. We twitch at unfamiliar sounds, lie wide awake when branches scrape the roof, and wait for light and morning. Whoever is not us is other, a nameless, faceless stranger we assume means only harm. They are the people unlike us, of different race perhaps, or language, habits, customs, faiths. We crave the time machine that takes us back to comfort as we knew it. But grace is so remarkably persistent that even locks and fears cannot deter how it reshapes our thinking. When you discover, at long last, that you were other to the Lord, that you were threatening to his kingdom, a rebel to his law and rule, and damaging the world with your hostility and hate, and still he loved, still welcomed you into his house and gave you keys to all the property. He trusted you before you knew you could be trusted. Offered you forgiveness, yes, for sins not yet repented of. We were embraced before we even tried to love. God proves his love for us in that while we still were sinners, Christ died for us. So grace remakes our way of seeing those we used to fear, takes down our walls, brick after brick, until we learn that difference is a source of joy, that other can be brother, sister, neighbor, friend. The great unlearning has begun. Now stay in grace.

0: Welcome to another His Voice Today with Steve Wolberg.
1: In the book of Romans, chapter 16, verse 20, the Bible says that the God of peace shall bruise Satan under your feet shortly. A number of years ago, I was trying to help a young lady that grew up in a Christian home but had wandered into witchcraft. And she had just gotten deep into spells and potions and all kinds of dark things. And then her upbringing came back to her mind. The Holy Spirit was working on her heart, and she wanted to come back to Jesus. And so we were emailing each other, and I was trying to encourage her. And one day I sent her an email, and then I got an email back from her address. And it was pretty shocking. When I got it, the words were simply, "Back off, Wolberg, she's mine." And when I read that, I thought, my, the devil is speaking directly through this woman, and she doesn't even know it. Well, I didn't dialogue with the devil. I just sent a reply back, and it was this verse, verse 20, that says, "The God of peace shall bruise Satan under your feet shortly." And then within a few minutes, I got another email back from her, from this girl, and it was her, not the devil. And I've always remembered that, and I thought, you know, we are in a battle with evil forces, and we can't fight them by ourselves. When you get into witchcraft, when you get into sin, the only one that can get you out is Jesus Christ and His holy angels and the power of His Holy Spirit. We're in a battle, and we need to know whose side we're on in order to win. In Romans chapter 16, verse 20, the Bible says that the God of peace shall bruise or crush Satan under your feet shortly if we are followers of Jesus Christ.
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